0: design is based around heating your home using windows that allow solar energy to heat a living space.
1: Solar is a true renewable energy source and has many benefits over other energy types. Panels have low maintenance costs relative to other energy sources. Unlike wind energy, solar has no moving parts and generates no noise. And solar technology is constantly improving, seeing greater economic competitiveness with other sources. The economic feasibility of solar can be further enhanced by carbon pricing schemes that force emitting sources, like oil and gas, to pay for their greenhouse gas emissions.
0: Another interesting benefit of solar is the ability to scale. That's why we can see solar at sizes that vary from single lights in backyards and gardens to the rooftops of single homes to massive solar farms, all the way up to the International Space Station. Small solar installations, like the panels on a home or business, are often referred to as microgenerators. In Alberta, this is defined as a generator under 5 megawatts that primarily generates energy for use in the building or the structure that the panel is located on, with excess energy sold to the grid. Larger operations that produce energy exclusively for sale to the grid are referred to as commercial generators.
1: But it's not all sunny skies with solar energy. Solar is an intermittent source, which means its generation is based on factors we can't control. Solar panels require sunlight to produce energy and are less effective at night and during darker days. This challenges how much we can rely on solar for our energy needs. Another concern about solar is that every energy system needs to be considered over its full life cycle. Solar systems require energy to produce, transport, and install. Some toxic and hazardous materials are required for panels.
0: At the same time, solar energy is being widely adopted around the world, with 97 gigawatts of capacity added in 2017 alone, the most of any renewable energy source. Over half of this capacity came from China, according to the International Energy Agency, who predict continued growth of solar capacity by almost 600 gigawatts, exceeding the combined renewable energy capacity growth for all other sources combined. Major solar projects are being considered for Alberta as well, but it's unclear whether these projects will move forward under the current provincial government. Despite this, solar energy is around to stay, and it's clear that solar is soon to have its day in the sun.
1: Now that we have a primer on solar energy, here are this week's headlines. Alberta's renewable electricity program, instituted by the previous NDP government as a competitive bidding program for commercial-scale energy generation, has officially been cancelled by the UCP leadership as of June 10, 2019. Premier Jason Kenney made a campaign promise to nix the program, which operated three rounds of public auctions in December 2017 and 2018, guaranteed operators a minimum electricity price, and secured over 1,300 megawatts of renewable electricity for the Alberta grid. The UCP says these existing contracts from these first three auctions will be honored, but a fourth round of auctions, anticipated in 2019, will not take place.
0: The Renewable Electricity Program was just one of the several programs housed in the government's Renewable and Alternative Energy Portfolio, which has a goal of reaching 30% renewable energy across the province by the year 2030. This goal is protected by the Renewable Electricity Act, which has so far not come under scrutiny for repeal by the current UCP government.
1: However, Energy Efficiency Alberta, a program that provides incentives and tax rebates to Albertans for installing more efficient appliances, solar panels, and other energy-saving measures, has been singled out for cancellation in promises from Premier Kenney as recently as April 2019. At the moment, it appears the program will continue to operate, but funding and scope are unclear.
0: As of July 5th, the Residential and Commercial Solar Program, which provides rebates of up to 35% of solar installation costs, was fully subscribed for the year and not accepting new applications.
1: While commercial wind energy producers suggest they will continue to slowly develop in the province without the Renewable Electricity Program, these threats to Energy Efficiency Alberta and the current closure of the Solar Rebate Program have had a negative impact on the solar installation market and what was a thriving and new economic diversification in the province. Some municipalities have stepped up with their own solar rebate programs, but the full effect of this decision on both employment and the economy remains to be seen.
0: The Premier has suggested that economic efficiency and the need to remove subsidies from the renewable energy market are the reason the Renewable Electricity Program was cancelled. Yet, a report from the International Institute for Sustainable Development and recent criticisms about large subsidies to Alberta's oil and gas sector remain unaddressed.
1: For more details on this headline, or about solar and other renewable energy in Alberta, visit our website at terrainforma.ca.
0: In local news, on Thursday, June 27th, the City of Edmonton announced that it will be upgrading the Edmonton Convention Center to replace about half of the 696 glass panels that form the building's sloped atrium with transparent solar panels. The announcement is exciting news as this is one of the largest integrated solar designs in Canada, which means solar panels are built right into the design of the building rather than a separate ground or rooftop array.
1: At 35 years old, many of the skylight units were in need of replacement, and the choice to go solar was an intentional one. Melissa Radu, Sustainable Manager for Edmonton Convention Centre, states, "As stewards of a public facility, we have a duty to respect and honour the venue's landmark location in Edmonton's River Valley. Not only does the installation help position Edmonton as an attractive destination for sustainable events, it encouraged us, our clients, and our guests to set loftier goals that support the future of our industry and environment." End quote.
0: Construction is expected to begin immediately and cost $10.8 million, with the replacement being completed in 2020. Once installed, the panels should produce more than 227,000 kilowatt hours of electricity each year and reduce greenhouse gas emissions by 150,000 kilograms annually.
1: Finally, in a council decision made on June 19th, the City of Edmonton has sent the E.L. Smith Solar Farm back to administration and EPCOR for further engagement and review.
0: The E.L. Smith Solar Farm is an approximately 10 megawatt electricity generation project proposed by EPCOR to be developed on 54 acres of land owned by the company and located south of the existing E.L. Smith Water Treatment Plant in the Edmonton River Valley.
1: The $26 million solar farm is intended to help power the water treatment plant, and construction includes the installation of up to 45,000 solar panels, the connection of these panels to the treatment plant and the electrical grid, the removal of select trees, and fencing around the plant.
0: The project had received the support of the Enoch Cree Nation, who stated their appreciation for the thought that had gone into the protection and vegetation restoration of the project area, as the project is sited on former Enoch Cree land. However, in June, the Enoch Cree Nation withdrew their support after archaeological work uncovered evidence that ceremonies were conducted at the site, correlating with the traditional knowledge of Enoch Cree elders.
1: Despite efforts to enhance the environmental benefits of the project, including transferring a 31.5-acre natural parcel to the city, implementing an enhanced monitoring program, and other efforts, the project received opposition from environmental groups like the Sierra Club and the North Saskatchewan River Valley Conservation Society. These groups are mostly concerned with the location of the project in the Edmonton River Valley.
0: The development of the solar farm still requires approval from Edmonton City Council to rezone the land. After public hearings, Council has sent the project back to city administration, requesting administration work with EPCOR Water and the Enoch Cree Nation to continue engagement activities, and that administration report to council if they believe the current location to be considered essential.
1: At present, the E.L. Smith Solar Farm is back to the drawing board, but presents an interesting case of conflicting environmental values. How do we balance the necessity of renewable energy for a low-carbon transition with the importance of conserving and protecting our natural landscapes? Stay tuned to Terraforma as we update you on this developing project. Keeping with the solar energy theme, our first story this week features Terraforma Steve Anderson reporting on how the Sauk First Nation built one of Canada's largest solar installations on Vancouver Island and made a name for itself as a leader in sustainable power generation. Steve speaks to Sauk Chief Gordon Plains and Project Manager Andrew Moore about the importance of collective decision-making and planning for energy efficiency when switching to renewables. Let's listen in.
2: What the Sauk Nation has done is really quite impressive. Not only have they got one of the largest solar arrays in the country, they're also helping other communities get on board. But we'll get to that in a minute. First, for folks who aren't familiar with the area, I started off by asking Chief Gordon Plenis where the community's located.
3: 45 minutes to the west of Victoria, British Columbia, on Vancouver Island, overlooking the Straits of Juan de Fuca, what we call the Northern Straits. And it's a place they call Sauk, but we pronounce it Sauk. And I live in a village of Siosin, and right on the waterfront, and we're saltwater people. We're on the open ocean. We had our fish trap there in the past. That's why there's so much our resources of food there. And our other village is at the mouth of the Sauk River. It's called Chuckstallo, Big River. And that's where our solar project is, right at the mouth.
2: And it's one heck of a solar project. But the town didn't jump in head first. It took a lot of research and planning. One of the most important things was ensuring that the entire village had a say in what was being built. When workers at a local daycare couldn't attend consultations because they had children to look after, the consultations came to them. An entire year was spent planning the project, and in the end, the nation decided that energy autonomy was the way to go. Here's project manager Andrew Moore.
4: It's a project that came out of a years-long visioning that the whole community was involved with, and looking way into the future, you know, sort of 100 years' time, what could we anticipate? And one that some things are fairly vague, but some things are crystal clear, and one of those is that there will be no fossil fuel available to us. So what will we have had to have done in order to accommodate that? So we reckon we wouldn't hang about, wait, we would just do it, and we would immediately try and become autonomous in energy as possible. So it was consistent with First Nation sort of values and traditions to rely on the elements, the earth, the wind and the sea and the sun, and this is what came out of it, that a solar project was a natural fit.
2: As anyone who's done home renovations knows, they aren't cheap. So the community started writing grant applications. They also started getting in touch with solar energy firms and the different levels of government to set up partnerships.
3: It was a $1.2 or $3 million project to start, and it had a lot of partners, and it took a lot of work, and my hands go up to Andrew Moore. He was the project manager, and it all started from our people coming together as one and making a decision that would be best for our children that aren't born yet. And I think that was the focus, to look 100 years ahead. And I really truly believe that a lot of tribes in Canada think that way, and that, you know, we want to ensure a good life for everyone.
2: Well, that was a vision that a lot of people could get behind, and pretty soon things started falling in line. But the project design that the Sauk Nation decided on wasn't a simple one. It required hundreds of solar electric panels, plus solar hot water heaters on every home.
4: So there are three major aspects to the project. One is the photovoltaics, which is, as the name suggests, is photo light volt electricity. It's a bit like photosynthesis, but, you know, photovoltaics, which is quite magic in that it sort of actually creates electricity from the sun through silicon. So that produces a huge amount of electricity. In fact, it's twice as big as anything in BC. I think Sauk Nation is the most solar intensive community in Canada now. So the photovoltaic is a major array. Then each house has solar hot water panels on each roof and tanks, so that preheats the water. So that's a huge conservation of energy there, and low electricity bills. And then a massive conservation program that reduces energy needs. So it reduces waste and makes sure that the investment that you do put into photovoltaics, which is quite expensive, goes a long way.
2: That's something you hear a lot of when people talk about renewable energy. Green power is fantastic, but the first step is cutting back on waste. Replacing old incandescent bulbs, fixing leaky faucets, improving your insulation, and getting rid of old appliances that eat up power. By starting there, you can really cut down on the cost of your project. But how do you get a whole town on board? Well, the Sauk Nation had a creative solution.
4: The most useful intervention is what we call social marketing, which is changing people's habits. And we have a whole team of youngsters who do this. They're much better at it than we are. And they go around and very nicely change people's habits. I mean, the last thing you want is to have green police. Just puts people's hackles up and they do total opposite of what you ask them to do. So they always make it fun. They always make it humorous. They show how you save. We have competitions, who can reduce the most energy. They have workshops with the children.
2: Education is a big part of the project, and it extends well beyond the community. The nation has been collecting data to prove that initiatives like this one make a lot of sense.
3: We also have a Sauk Smart Energy Group, and they put all this information together. They work with BC Hydro, and they work with every house in our community, and they actually go step by step, and they have data to prove to say, this is how much you've saved in the last year. And also, we have that data, and it's ongoing.
4: We've got data that nobody else has, so we want to get it up to federal, provincial governments, local governments, other First Nations. So we always have lots of gatherings and forums, and the whole industry is in its infancy. It's hardly get off the ground at all, and we need to move at a much faster rate. So organisations like utilities and government ministries need to take this on board really fast, because they can start saving huge amounts of money right away by changing old ways of creating electricity.
2: Andrew told me that one place where solar energy projects like theirs could make a huge difference is with remote First Nations along the BC coast.
4: Our youngsters have just been up to Haida Gwaii, which is this beautiful island, used to be called Queen Charlotte's, to do a presentation to the Haida community, because a lot of them are off-grid, which means that they're spending huge amounts of money on diesel.
2: Aside from the cost, diesel, of course, is not a very clean source of power. Plus, the government's flying it in, which makes it that much worse. So far, Ottawa has been reluctant to start switching these communities over to solar power. They've got a system in place, and it works. But Andrew's optimistic and says they'll keep collecting their data. It's just a matter of time. And there's no shortage of people who are interested in what they're doing. Other towns are asking for tours of their project, and speaking invitations are coming in from all across the country. It seems that the Sauk Nation's vision of energy independence is one that a lot of other communities would like to emulate. For Terran Forma, I'm Steve Anderson.
1: That was an archive from 2011 talking about solar power in the Sauk Nation on Vancouver Island.
0: Originally broadcast over 8 years ago, the Sauk Nation clearly deserves to be called a leader in solar power installation. Unfortunately, some regions across Canada have been much slower at developing their renewable energy potential.
1: Given our earlier headline about the Alberta government closing new applications to its community and residential solar program and canceling any further auctions under its renewable electricity program, we chose this next archive to offer some advice and inspiration on how to engage with the changing energy landscape.
0: From 2014, Terra Informer Dylan Hall gives a quick introduction to our next story with some thoughts and questions around solar energy. Let's hear from Dylan now.
5: As solar technology has improved over the last decade, it is rapidly becoming a viable alternative to burning fossil fuels. And as energy industry heads scramble to maintain their dominance over the delivery of the essential thing, energy, certain myths have begun to creep into the conversation. Some people say that solar power is too costly to produce and thusly not a real alternative for the everyday consumer. Others say that the process of manufacturing solar panels, or modules, as the professionals call them, is just as hazardous to the environment as conventional electricity generation. So why mess with what we already know? They say we should stick with the reliable energy that we've always trusted and continue using the infrastructure in place in the same way we always have. In 2014, Daniel Dalgoy caught up with business owner, electrical engineer, and solar power enthusiast Warren Sarrar to bust these myths. After she and Terra Informer's Ria Lakhani attended Sarrar's talk on solar energy hosted by the Solar Energy Society of Alberta called Solar Energy, How to Generate Your Own Power and Sell It Back to the Grid, they both wanted to know more about the viability of solar power for themselves and the people they know.
6: Hi, my name is Warren Sarrar, and I'm the past chair of the board for the Solar Energy Society of Alberta. And I also happen to own a couple of businesses, Evergreen and Gold Renewable Energy, and we help people to install solar systems on their house so they can have solar power. Well, I actually grew up in northern British Columbia along the Peace River. So my father used to work for BC Hydro, and I grew up on the river and got to see the downside maybe of the hydro development. Okay, it's a very natural place. Anyway, when I was old enough, graduated high school and chose to come to Edmonton. So I moved here about 30 years ago. And I went to NAIT. And so I have a diploma in electronics engineering technology. And from that I worked for a multinational company that was out of Germany. So I got the chance to go to Europe fairly often, go to Germany. Started to see, you know, in the early days what they were doing in terms of things, just simple things like recycling and all that kind of stuff. And I probably have always had an environmental streak, just never really thought about it, right? So always composted, always recycled, always did those things. Really, the next thing that made sense was to buy some renewable energy, put it on our house. I find, actually, ironically, that a lot of the people who talk the talk don't put their money where the talk is. And I think this is something that if you are strongly environmentally conscious, you have to keep in mind too. You do need to financially support these things as well. Okay, they just don't happen on their own. And we're a very rich society here, and I think we almost have an obligation when we're rich enough to start to do these things, right? Because if we don't do it, it's just not going to happen by itself. It's not a matter of shaming people into doing it or something like that. It's just to show people that there's no downside to it, right? And so you've got to show people that it's not as expensive as they probably think it is, and that the payback on it is better than they thought it was. The last several years, it's been a big focus on the issue of climate change. And, you know, we just don't see our governments doing anything about it. They talk about it a lot. They set far-off criteria for reaching their greenhouse gas emission reduction goals, and then they just don't do anything about it, right? And then when we get close, they're like, oh, well, oops, we missed it. Have to start all over again. You know, and that's okay to a certain point, but at some point, somebody's got to do something, right? And so I think that's where, for those of us who can do something, and I mean financially or technically, right, I think we have an obligation almost to do that. So for myself, I'm fortunate I can afford to do this, and I have the technical knowledge and the confidence, I think, to go and do these things, all right? And because at some point, we have to stop talking about it, and we have to start doing it. You know, we don't have to be negative about it. We don't have to shame people who want to drive a large car or live in a big house or anything like that. That's not part of it. We have to bring everybody into it, right? And to show people that it's not us and them. It's all of us, right? But I make it a point to tell people that it's not just about the solaring. It truly is something that is so simple, and yet we overlook it all the time. It's the efficiency side of it. Right. There's so much to be gained from efficiency. It's cheap, like really cheap, maybe even free in a lot of cases. Right. You're never going to convince people to do something they don't want to do. I believe that. So you can educate people and then they can make their own choices. Right. And I think if you do that and you do it in an honest way, people will see your point. My wife has a great example. We use a lot of electricity where we're not even around our houses and stuff. You would never go to work and leave your sink running, the tap in your sink running. We kind of get that. That part of it kind of clicks naturally, right? But in terms of things like electricity, we don't see that part of it. You know, that penny hasn't dropped yet, I don't think, for us. And so, in terms of efficiencies, I would say that's the first part is to just don't use it if you don't have to. So in Europe, you pay $4 a liter for gas. You're not going to drive a 3500 series diesel pickup to go get groceries. There really is no storage of electricity in the system. It doesn't matter the type of generation technology. The first large power plant in North America was at Niagara Falls, and it's a hydroelectric dam. So there is storage in hydroelectric dams because you have a lake behind the dam, and this basically becomes a version of a battery. But with fossil fuel type systems, there really is no, let's say, storage of it. So you, if you need more electricity, you burn more coal. If you need less electricity, you burn less coal. When renewables come along, they have it's hard to control the fuel that powers it. So in the case of wind, if it's windy when you don't need the electricity, then you're basically generating electricity and wasting it. And in the case of solar, you know, we generate electricity in the daytime and we need electricity at night so that they don't match. You know, in terms of things like climate change, there's an awful lot of people that are either waiting for technology to save us or waiting for the government to save us. I would say the technology is already here. It's robust. Actually, it's rather old technology. It's quite simple. It's getting better all the time, but it's good enough for what we need right now. And it certainly solves some of that issues. In terms of government, I don't expect actually the government to do anything until they actually have to. If this is something you want to have happen, you've got to do two things. You have to do it yourself, okay? And then you have to push the government to do something about it. The governments will follow. They always do. In terms of the electricity system, we really do share a lot of these costs because it's good for the whole society. And so really, you should think about, first of all, voting. this is really a critical thing, because this is, a lot of this is public policy. If you have what you feel is a sufficient amount of money, spend it on the stuff. If you think this is really important,

All right. You are tuned into The Other Note on CJSF Radio 90.1 FM. You just heard the Emmett Hodgins Trio with their song Contusion. Before that, you had the Winnipeg Jazz Orchestra and their song Movement 1, Nightmare. And we started off the trio with the Magic Triangle and their song Good Night Sunshine. And kind of the thing that I think brings those three songs to the forefront, for me at least, is that they all do some very interesting things, bringing in either other ideas into jazz or kind of taking a path that's already been trodden and adding certain new subtle and not so subtle things to it. So Goodnight Sunshine, that is a song that reminds me quite a lot of Tezeta, which is an Ethiopian kind of jazz style. And it's just nice to hear, first and foremost, Tezeta being brought back, because I feel like it's not played as much as it really should be. And at the same time, they add a few new subtle things to it that I really enjoyed. And I think the Winnipeg Jazz Orchestra in their song Nightmare, there's kind of a start of that song that feels a little bit like Tezeta. It's not exactly the same, but it made kind of the transition between those two songs a little bit easier. And just to me, they kind of, that little bridge portion of the start makes the two songs fit well together. And then it kind of moves into more, not the same as like post-bop or hard bop, but it reminded me a little bit of the work of Mingus in some of the ways that it's chaotic, but still like held together in this very interesting and fascinating way. And then with Contusion, the Emmett Hodgins Trio, at least at the start, I get a little bit of like a Latin jazz feel to it, but then it moves into this very interesting and technical kind of type of jazz, again, like modern jazz, that is just distinct from a lot of the other things that I think I hear a lot of nowadays. And that was something that really stood out to me when I was listening to that album, Bibliosmia. Sorry. And yeah, I just really enjoyed playing it. And I was like, you know what? Since I'm doing some of my favorite Canadian songs that I've played this year, I have to incorporate it. Having a hard time Englishing today. Anyways, for the last two songs of my hour with you, I'm going to play the Greenhouse Ensemble with their song Integration. And then we're going to end it off with Andrew McKelvey's Many Worlds and their song Disentomb the Brain Function. 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

Squad.

0: All right. That was Disentomb the Brain Function by Andrew McKelvey's Many Worlds. Before that, we had the Greenhouse Ensemble with their song Integration. And I think that is a suitably raucous and high energy end to my hour with you on CJSF Radio 90.1 FM. This was The Other Note. And I think, as I said a couple of times throughout the show, this has been, you know, some of my favorite Canadian jazz music that I've played over the year. And, you know, I just figured for Canada Day, what better thing to do than to play some of my favorites thus far. Anyways, please stay tuned for Your Friend and Mine.
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2: 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This is Extratonal. I'm Garen Fitzgerald. And on this auspicious day, this day of Canada, this Canada Day, I'm pre-recording my episode because the Student Union building is closed. I can't get into the radio station today. It's impossible. It is not a thing that can be done. And so, on this day of Canada, on this aforementioned Canada Day, I thought I'd play one of my favorite artists so far in my show, Isabel Pine. I'm going to play her entire album, Fables, in two chunks. And at the end, I have a surprise track, from another Canadian. Because, you know, I mean, I can't really play non-Canadian music on Canada Day. That'd be kind of like rooting for not Canada in FIFA. Congrats to the Canadian team, by the way. I heard you had two historic wins. Unfortunately, I'm not a sports ball kind of guy, so I didn't actually watch the games. But I'm happy. If y'all are happy, I'm happy. Is everybody happy? I think everybody's happy. We're all happy. Except for Matthew, because no extra other tonal note tonight. It would be impossible. It couldn't be done. We're not allowed in the building. But, you know, not because of our really bad jokes, just because the building's closed. But anyway, yeah, like I said, tonight we're going to listen to the entire Fables album from Isabel Pine. And one reason I really like this album is that not only did Isabel Pine write the music, but she performed every single instrument, and that kind of blew my mind, because, like, it's not easy playing violin, viola, cello, and bass. Not all at once, by the way. But, you know, still, not an easy feat. And she does it very well. So, yeah, I hope you guys enjoy this foray back into the woods where Isabel Pine recorded this album in a cabin in BC. But I really dug the textures in this album. I really dug the approach, the style, all these different things. So I thought it worth revisiting. So that's our show tonight. We're going to listen to Isabel Pine, plus one surprise guest, who's also a Canadian. And, just chill out and have a good time. Party responsibly. Tip your designated driver. This is Extratonal. I'm Garen Fitzgerald, and here comes the tracks.

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This is Extra Tonal. I'm Garen Fitzgerald. And you just heard the first half of Isabel Pine's album, Fables. And man, I was really appreciative of that last track, the way it ended, because, man, it made the perfect midpoint break. Just, you know, dead air. And then somebody going over to their recorder being like, oh yeah, I gotta turn it off. Clunk. I've been there. I've done that. It's lots of fun. In fact, if you haven't bought one already and you like doing nature recordings and stuff, I highly recommend the Zoom H2N. Nice little piece of kit. Has four channels surround. Okay, I'm not gonna geek out on my radio show. Not like this. Yeah, okay. Anyway, so it's Canada Day. Hope you're all celebrating responsibly. I know it's like getting on 10 o'clock and all, but yeah. Don't drink hard and drive, please. Don't get all, like, chemically induced and drive a vehicle. Have a designated driver. Walk. Take public transit. Do these many wonderful things you can do to enjoy your time responsibly. Or, you know, just pitch up in a tent out in the woods and hang out with your friends. Don't start fires, though. Apparently it's, we're not allowed to do that right now. Campfire bans. Yeah. Anyway. So we're listening to Isabel Pine's album, Fables. We heard the first half there, the first seven tracks. And I would list them all, but I feel like that's kind of, let's not do that. But I will say, yeah, it was the first seven tracks. And after this, we're going to move on to the last eight tracks of the album. Just go right through them. And for you lucky ducks who stick around to the end, you will get to hear the surprise guest track. Yeah, it's also something I played on the show before. But it's been a while, and they're a local to Vancouver, and quite good. And I thought, you know, it meshed kind of well with Isabel Pine's vibe. So, yeah, that's all I'm going to say about that for now. But, yeah, this is Extra Tonal on CJSF 90.1 FM in Burnaby. And we're going to listen to some more Isabel Pine. This is the last half of her album, Fables. So buckle in. Chill out. Enjoy.

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This is Extra Tonal. I'm Garen Fitzgerald, and we just completed our journey through Isabel Pine's Fables. Man, it still blows my mind. Like, she recorded out in the middle of the woods in a cabin, playing all the instruments herself. I don't want to even think about how she got all those instruments up there. Can you imagine a car with, like, a violin, a viola, a cello, and a bass in it, and just one person? Sounds like roadie work to me. But, meh. Plus all the recording gear. Man, girl must have like a van. Nice. Although, how do you get a van in the back of the woods? Now I'm just weird thoughts. I'm just like, maybe it's a truck. Maybe it's a pickup truck. Maybe she's got a pickup truck. Or maybe like some giant four-wheel drive monstrosity, like, what is it? Was it Bigfoot? Was that big monster truck like back in the 80s? Yeah, Sunday. Anyway, I am digressing. Yeah, we just listened to the last half, the last eight tracks of Isabel Pine's Fables. And yeah, we're getting towards the end of our show here tonight on Canada Day. This pre-recorded show, because they won't let us in the building on stat holidays. Woe is me. I mean, there's worse fates, I suppose. I could be locked out on a day when I have to be on the air live. That would be terrible. I won't think about that. That's like nightmare-inducing. I have enough anxiety about not getting to places 15 minutes early. I can't even imagine. Like, Anyway. Yeah. Wrapping up. I hope you all are having a wonderful Canada Day. I hope you are tipping your designated drivers or thanking them profusely while they sit there completely sober while everyone around them is not sober. Be kind to them. Understand their plight. Don't get ridiculously rowdy with them. Just be like, yo, you chill, we chill, everybody chill, everyone's chill. Be chill. Have a good time. So, yeah. We gotta wrap up. And I have to introduce the mystery track that I have been pumping so hard. So, walking us out the door, we've got the V Vecker Ensemble coming back, revisiting the show from the album Hand of Bone, Folded Beast, the first track. And yeah, this one's got a little more electronica, a little more electric guitar stuff going on than Isabel's. But, I don't know, I felt like it was a good shared vibe. It's quite nice. Very airy, spacey, a little heavier, you know, but I think also in the vein. So, without too much further ado, stick around for Girly So Groovy, because it's groovy. That's 10 to 12. And shortly after that, we got Scream Therapy, which is a little half-hour block talking about mental health through punk rock, which might not seem intuitive at first, but trust me, it works. Stick around. You'll be thankful you did. So yeah, this is Garen Fitzgerald on Extra Tonal, signing off on this Canada Day episode. Canada Day. Why is that so hard to say? Anyway, take care out there, y'all. I'll catch you next week. Listen to V Vecker Ensemble and say goodbye.

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1: This is Bird Note. When I say the word blackbird, what sort of bird do you picture? Maybe the familiar red-winged blackbird that sings in the marsh? Well, not all blackbirds are mostly black. One is orange and even has an aristocratic name, the Baltimore Oriole. This gorgeous golden orange and black bird took its name from Sir George Calvert, 1st Lord Baltimore. His coat of arms carried a gold and black design. Baltimore Orioles eat insects and fruit, but they're fussy. They go mostly for vividly colored fruit. For nesting material, on the other hand, bland is better. The female, who does all the architectural work, bypasses colorful threads and fibers and instead chooses dull colors. She's a much drabber orange and blends in with the background while incubating her eggs. In spring and summer, you may see these orioles in the Midwest and eastern U.S., lighting up the leafy trees where they nest. You can cater to the particular taste of these beautiful birds. If you're lucky enough to live near Baltimore Orioles, entice them to your feeder with half an orange. For Bird Note, I'm Michael Stein.

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1: Some people think little girls should be seen and not heard, but I think... Oh,

Hey, hi, and hello. Welcome to Girly So Groovy, the only show dedicated to the women who rock and to you, the listener who loves them. We are a show where the music always speaks for itself. I'm your host, Trevor Klundert, bringing you 2 full hours of phenomenal, fabulous, fantastic female-fronted radio week after week. We are trudging through. Trudging's not a good word. We are galloping, dancing, prancing our way through our summer-long series that we are calling Cruel Summer. Girly So Groovy celebrates the 1980s. 10 weeks worth of celebrating the 80s here throughout the summer on Girly So Groovy. Every week, we select 1 year from that decade. And I bring you 8 significant albums from that particular year. We have done 1980, 81, 82, 83, and this week we dive into 1984. For many people, when they look back on the music of the 1980s, 1984 seems to be a year that is heralded as one of the best years of the 80s. In fact, the Rock and Roll Hall of Fame in Cleveland, Ohio, has a special exhibit right now for 1984. My husband and I had a chance to be at the Rock and Roll Hall of Fame about a month ago, and we had absolutely so much fun checking out the 1984 exhibit. Here's what's so unique about it. It is a room maybe no bigger than an elementary size classroom, 10 meters by 10 meters, I would say. And to step into this tiny room, you are just faced with rock and roll royalty. Michael Jackson's red leather jacket, Prince's purple guitar, Madonna's lacy fingerless gloves, lyrics handwritten from Cyndi Lauper, all in this tiny, tiny room. What's also unique, though, about 1984, when we think about these kings and queens of 1980s pop, Michael Jackson, Prince, Madonna, Cyndi Lauper, Prince was the only artist of those four to release music in 1984. It was Cyndi Lauper and Madonna that released in 1983, Michael Jackson in 1982. I lie. Actually, Madonna had an album 83, and as you will see later in this episode, 1984. But enough about the 80s. We are going to kick off the full 2 hours with something a little bit more modern, an album that is definitely a decade old, but not as old as the 80s. I am talking right now about indie rock duo Zooey Deschanel and M Ward, who come together, better known as She and Him, kicking off this week's Girly So Groovy.

Music right there from our first of eight albums taken from 1984. A band that I often forget is as old as 1984. It was June 4th, 1984, when Wife, Husband, British, indie, rock, electronic, folk, everything influenced duo, Everything But The Girl, released their debut album. The debut album was called Eden. We heard the song Another Bridge. Interestingly enough, that album had such an impact on their career that Eden, just in April, got a re-release all these years later. It is including all 12 songs from the original release, but also a ton of extra features. If I remember correctly, live tracks, demos, unreleased tracks. If you are an Everything But The Girl fan, you will be thrilled to know that that debut album, Eden, from 1984, got that brand new re-release just this year. In the middle, it is music that was and is released this year. That's how modern it is. If you are wondering, the band name, the album name, the song title, they are all the same for what we heard in the middle. Railcard. The band's called Railcard. The album's called Railcard. The song is called Railcard. Railcard is an exciting indie pop trio. Their new self-titled album is an introduction to the band for the fact that the album is actually a collection of the band's first two EPs. The sound is firmly indie pop, full of warm arrangements, sweetly sung vocals, soft melodies, hints of chamber pop, girl groups, and stereo-lab-ish post-rock. There's something otherworldly in time that fit well with a 1980s track. Again, Railcard is the name of the band, released back in February. And then we kick the full 2 hours off with indie rock pop duo She and Him. From their debut album, Volume 1, we heard Sentimental Heart. Right now, let's make room for Scandinavian indie rock. It is The Concretes right now here on Girly So Groovy.

This is Girly So Groovy, and this is our summer-long series, Cruel Summer. GSG celebrates the 1980s. This week, we are focusing on eight significant albums released in 1984. The second album we featured so far is the 1984 third album from The Pretenders, Learning to Crawl. Now, if Turmoil and Life Upside Down makes for good music, that is what was behind this album from The Pretenders. The band's third album, upon approaching the writing and recording of this album, Chrissy Hynde, lead singer of The Pretenders, was forced to confront an entire basket of life-changing personal and professional challenges. Two of her band members from The Pretenders sadly passed away from drug overdoses and needed to be replaced. Then on top of that, Chrissy Hynde's on again, off again relationship with The Kinks frontman Dave Davies was finally terminated, only for Chrissy Hynde to discover that she was expecting a baby. Because of all of that, Chrissy Hynde ended up producing one of the best albums of her career. Again, Learning to Crawl is the album, released January 13th, 1984. We heard the song Show Me. In the middle, it is

it several times here on the program and will continue to do so. This time around, we heard the song Poor Girl. And then kicking off that set, it is music from The Concretes, from the band's self-titled album, The Concretes. We heard the opening track, Say Something New. Coming up in the next 30 minutes, I've got music on the way from Camera Obscura, Always Stars. But up next, it is music from another band that released fabulous music just last year, The Beths. The Beths, it was back in 2014 that four University of Auckland jazz majors formed a band based on their love of hook-filled indie rock. Well, over a decade and now four albums later, The Beths returned just last summer with their new album, Straight Line Was a Lie, with the album proving to be one of their most personal yet. We have covered this album from front to back over the course of the last year since it was released, and we continue to enjoy it now. It's music up next from The Beths here on Girly So Groovy.

This week we're celebrating music made in 1984, and that right there is music from Scottish act Cocteau Twins. It was November 12th, 1984, when the Cocteau Twins released their third album, Treasure. What's interesting about this album, as their third album, this is the album that really kind of solidified two things. One, they fully embraced the sound that they were associated with, that ethereal, dreamy, dream pop, ethereal wave sound. And the other thing that it solidified is the band lineup. There were rotating members, but by the third album, Cocteau Twins were officially a trio with the band members locked in. In the middle, we had music from chamber twee pop act Camera Obscura, from an album that is turning 20 years old this year. Let's Get Out of This Country from Camera Obscura. We heard the song Tears for an Affair. Did I get that right? Yes, Tears for Affairs from Let's Get Out of This Country. Again, an album turning two decades old this year. Blows my mind. And then, of course, kicking off the set, it is new music from the band, The Beths. The new album is called Straight Line Was a Lie. We heard Roundabout. Listen, if you're a fan of, I don't have to sell you on The Beths, do I? But if you're a fan of Plumtree or Taco Cat, The Sundays, Rilo Kiley, Camera Obscura, you're going to find things you absolutely love about The Beths. All right, let's keep things going. We're going to jump right into a 1984 album here on Girly So Groovy. I have to say, when I think about all the weeks that we have done so far as this summer-long series for celebrating the 1980s, this next musical act wins for the most ticks of fabulous albums from the 80s so far. I am talking about the godmother of goth herself, Susie and the Banshees. It was 1984 when Susie and the Banshees released their sixth album, Hyena. I think what is most interesting about this album, when it comes down to rock and roll history, this is the one and only studio album from Susie and the Banshees that guitarist Robert Smith, yes, that Robert Smith of The Cure, composed and recorded with Susie and the Banshees as part of that band. Fun fact for you. Another fun fact, one of my favorite songs off of Hyena from Susie and the Banshees actually isn't even a Susie and the Banshees song. It's a cover. Here is Susie and the Banshees with Dear Prudence here on Girly So Groovy.

Music there from Montreal alternative act Arcade Fire with their song Haiti. That's from the band's album Funeral. In the middle, it is Toronto indie rock act Always from their sophomore album Anti-Socialites. We heard the song In Undertow, and then reaching back to 1984 when Susie and the Banshees released their sixth album Hyena, we listened to their cover of a Beatles classic, Dear Prudence. Let's wrap up this first hour right now. Here is music from a band going on tour this summer with Broken Social Scene and Metrics. It's Stars right now here on Girly So Groovy, wrapping up first hour.

Okay, let's do this. Welcome to the second hour of Girly So Groovy, the only show dedicated to the women who rock and to you, the listener who loves them. I'm your host, Trevor Klundert. If you are just tuning in, just a reminder that this is part of our summer-long series we're calling Cruel Summer. GSG celebrates the 1980s. This week, we are listening to 8 significant albums released in 1984, plus thoroughly more modern albums that are in some ways sonically connected, influenced, or inspired by these 8 significant albums. We're going to dive right into the second hour, though, with music that is brand new. It was back in May when Pitchfork recently spotlighted New Zealand singer-songwriter Aldous Harding's latest album, Train on the Island, as a best new album, and rightfully so. It's intricate, quirky indie pop that gets better with every listen. So let's start off the second hour with new music from Aldous Harding here on Girly So Groovy.

the first hour of this episode of Girly So Groovy, we spotlighted four significant albums released in 1984, including Everything But the Girl, Pretenders, Cocteau Twins, and Susie and the Banshees. And now in the second hour, we have yet another 1984 album to add. It was July 16th, 1984, when Sade released the incredible debut album, Diamond Life. Sade was working as a fashion designer and part-time model when she began doing backup singing, only to befriend a saxophone player, and together the two decided to go out on their own. With this first release, Diamond Life, it is one of those albums that absolutely genre hops and crosses over from soul to pop to smooth jazz to lounge. It could legitimately be found in any one of those bins in your favorite record store in 1984. It's the way that Sade fuses all those elements that made this such an interesting listening. It can be probably best described as cool soul if you were looking for a subgenre that Sade had created. And when we say soul, it is definitely not, when we think of American soul, it's not Aretha Franklin, it's not Al Green. This is soul with an absolute English stiff upper lip. The formula absolutely worked. Here's an interesting piece of trivia about Sade. With the release of this album, it became the best selling album ever by a British woman vocalist for over 24 years from its release. 24 years later, it continued to be the best-selling British woman album. So interesting Girly So Groovy tidbit there for you. Sade with Diamond Life. We heard the closing track, Why Can't We Live Together? Kicking off the second hour, it is music released just last month. New music from Aldous Harding. Train on the Island is the name of the new album. We heard the title track from Aldous Harding. Okay, up next, we are going to get into what I call the reinvention of Tina Turner in 1984. But before we get to Tina herself, how about an incredible cover of Tina Turner? It is folk, soul, R&B artist Georgia Ann Muldrow taking on Tina Turner here on Girly So Groovy.

Redefining Radio. This is Girly So Groovy. Music right there from Toronto contemporary R&B artist Melanie Durant. The song is called Wait. That is from Melanie Durant's 2015 album Anticipation. In the middle, it is an absolute true trailblazer. Tina Turner released her album Private Dancer on May 29th, 1984. Now, I said that this is in many ways what I would call the reinvention of Tina Turner. And you have to understand that before this album, it is fair to say that Tina Turner wasn't at a peak leading up to the release of this album. Tina Turner had left her abusive husband, Ike Turner. She left the band. She struggled as a solo artist, all just to be able to stand on her own two feet. While channeling her life experience, Tina Turner took the lyrical themes of the album and made them her own. She was unapologetically a tough, sexual woman who had been through tough times. Private Dancer from Tina Turner was part personal liberation, part comeback, and part sonic reinvention. All of the power, passion, and self-empowerment came through in the music. This was a rock pop record by a solo female artist standing on her own two feet, launching herself into super stardom. That's the power of Tina Turner's 1984 album, Private Dancer. We heard the song Show Some Respect, with song titles like Show Some Respect and Better Be Good to Me. This is a woman declaring her own self-respect. And oh, that is what makes Tina Turner a teacher, a trailblazer, a pioneer, a woman not to be messed with. And starting the set off, it is folk rock artist Georgia Ann Muldrow doing her take on a Tina Turner song, The Best. That comes from a compilation album called Fader and Friends Volume 1, a 44-song album that raises funds for transgender causes. All right, we're going to keep things moving. We've got music on the way from Hannah Georges, music coming up from Lightning Dust, Zola Jesus, but up next, it's twin sister sensation Tegan and Sarah here on a Girly So Groovy. Bye.

As your long-lasting, loyal music programmer of a show like Girly So Groovy, I cannot undersell you how crucial Madonna's first two albums have been. I have to say, there were many industry naysayers that felt after Madonna released her self-titled 1983 debut album, they predicted that she would have a limited shelf life. Well, that changed, obviously, but here's one of the biggest things that really changed it for Madonna when she hit the stage for the very first MTV Video Music Awards on September 14th, 1984. Madonna changed history. She was wearing a thrift store wedding dress and a belt with a belt buckle that read Boy Toy. She sang the suggestive song Like a Virgin, and she was everything but as she performed it. Industry naysayers doubled down, predicting that Madonna's career was done. Well, teenage viewers, on the other hand, dropped their jaws for a different reason entirely. They absolutely wanted more. So here we step into 1984 with the release of Like a Virgin, November 12th, 1984. Her sophomore album picked up where the scandal left off. The debut album had personality, charm, and hooks, but Like a Virgin had swagger. It had seduction. It had grooves. And that came courtesy of Nile Rodgers, who was in his own hit-making production hot streak after disbanding Chic. And with Nile Rodgers and Madonna working together, a new breed of dance pop would not only define the 1980s, it changed pop music forever, and the formula is still evident today in 2026. That is how important those first two albums are when it comes to dance pop music today. In many ways, this album is just the soundtrack to the Queen of Pop's coronation, and it is something that Madonna has just absolutely built upon. So there you go. We talked about when we did our Trailblazer series a few years ago, including Madonna in that. And when I go back to those first two albums, I would definitely use that word to describe Madonna. All right, in the middle, the two songs that preceded that, you don't necessarily think along with Madonna, but sonically they fit. We heard music from West Coast singer-songwriter Hannah Georges from her album This Is Good. We heard Bang Bang You're Dead, and then we kicked off the set with Tegan and Sarah, Take Me Anywhere, from the band's album So Jealous. Let's keep things going. We have time for one more set. Here is indie alternative rock act Lightning Dust here on Girly So Groovy.

This is Girly So Groovy, and this is our summer-long series we're calling Cruel Summer. GSG celebrates the 1980s. This week, we have dived into 1984 and also pulled in modern influences and inspirations. So that's what we just heard, a musical act that we have not had on the show for quite some time now. Zola Jesus, the project of Anika Rosa Danilova, who crafts dark yet uplifting music dominated by her incredible operatic vocals and keyboards. Seeker is the song. It's from her 2011 album, Conatus. In the middle, it is an album that really shakes up what you think of when you think of music made in 1984. In 1984, we saw the release of the self-titled album from Dead Can Dance. This launched an incredible career that continues for Lisa Gerrard and Brendan Perry. In many ways, Dead Can Dance today is known as a world music influenced duo, but with the release of their self-titled album in the 1980s, this is an album that had much more resemblance to groups like Cocteau Twins and The Cure and the music they were making at that time. With the release of their debut album, I thought this was a great review. AllMusic said that Brendan Perry and Lisa Gerrard created a striking, dour landmark in early 80s atmospherics. And I think for that fact, it is continues to be an influential album still today, even for the incredibly strange, evocative sounds that Dead Can Dance were making. We kicked off the set with music from Vancouver alternative rock duo Lightning Dust. This song is called Competitive Depression. That is from the band's album Spectre. Well, friends, we have come to the end of another episode of Girly So Groovy. Next week, we'll be back to dive into all that is 1985 as our summer series continues. Remember that if you ever miss a show or just want to listen again, you can listen online absolutely for free. 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When you're there, you will find 10 weeks worth of Girly So Groovy absolutely waiting for you to press play or pause. Listen at your leisure. The entire 1980s series is there online just waiting for you. Also, too, don't forget you can stay in touch with the program through our social media channels. We're on Facebook at Girly So Groovy, and we're on Instagram simply at GSG Radio. We still have 1985 through 1989 to check out. So I'm curious, do you have a favorite 1980s musical act you would like to see be shown in a future episode? Send me a message. I would love to try and get something in for you. This summer series is going to go right up until Labor Day, so we have lots of time to enjoy my favorites and your favorites. All right, speaking of favorites, let's wrap up Girly So Groovy right now. Let's wrap up the entire 2 hours with an artist that seems to kind of bring together the sounds of some of the 80s bands we feature this week, including Cocteau Twins, Everything But the Girl, and Dead Can Dance. I'm talking about the Montreal genre-bending shoegaze band No Joy. From the latest album, it is the track Bugland, closing out this week. Again, thanks for tuning in. I'm having so much fun stuck in the 80s with you throughout this summer. Hopefully you are too. Be good and talk to you in 1 week. Here is No Joy here on Girly So Groovy.

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2: Welcome once again to another edition of Cheese, Please. My name is Snarf Dude.
3: My name is Daffodil.
2: And we're focusing on, I don't know what to say, Daffodil. This is so exciting about dealing with social media in the 70s, also known as CB radio.
3: I don't know that I would call it social media. It's more like personal communication services.
2: Okay. But it was sort of a form of social media.
3: I know, and it started way before the 70s.
2: Really?
3: Yeah.
2: And we're digging out an album that Radio Shack, you remember Radio Shack, right?
3: Yes.
2: Before it went out of business, is sort of coming back now. But back then, Radio Shack put out a album dedicated to songs about CBs.
3: Probably because they were selling CB radios at the time.
2: CBs in the 70s was a big deal, and we're going to play some songs all about it. So if you don't know a darn thing about it, we're going to get you up to speed. A little later on, we'll hear from Randy Goodrum, Curtis Young, Johnny Hemphill, Joe Gerlach. And we're starting off Johnny Hemphill shortly with Handler's Hall of Fame. But starting it all off, we have Ed Burnett summing it up. Everybody, somebody in our CB world on
3: Cheese.

0: What do you get when you mix novelty songs, retro kish, and one snarf dude and daffodil keeping things just classy enough? It's your weekly tornado on the radio. Was that too over the top?
1: Sometimes out on the highway with my trusty CB on, I lay out a while, play a little game. I back off to round 55 and keep the bears at bay while I listen to the handle

0: Dirty Dog.
1: Keith Weeds with Johnny Hatfield and Handler's Hall of Fame. And that's what you would have. You would have a handle.
2: Yes, because nobody wants to use their real name.
1: No. Just like on this show, I don't use my real name.
2: Exactly. Because if we did, then people would know who we are.
1: Yes. And before that, we had everybody, somebody in our CB world, Ed Burnett, kicking off our special as we focus on the album All Ears, put out by Radio Shack, which also made a lot of CB radios back in 1977.
2: I bet.
1: That's the whole tie-in, right? My name is Starf Dude.
2: And I'm Daffodil. Of course, this is Cheese Please, your weekly dose of the wacky, the warped, and the weird.
1: And you have some history on CB radios.
2: Yes. The CB radio originated in the U.S., one of the several personal radio services regulated by the FCC.
1: Oh, okay.
2: They started in 1945.
1: Wow.
2: To permit citizens a radio band for personal communication. And that they were thinking more like radio-controlled model planes, family and business communications.
1: Gotcha.
2: In 1948, the original CB radios were designed for operation on the 460 to 470 megahertz UHF band.
1: Gotcha.
2: But ultra-high frequency radios at the time were neither practical nor affordable, and on September the 11th, 1958, CB service class D was created on 27 megahertz.
1: Oh, and then I could talk in breaker 19 type thing.
2: And at that point, the band became what is commonly known today as Citizens Band.
1: Oh, breaker 19, I got a smoky on my back. That's about as...
2: Yeah,
1: much I know.
2: You do not sound right doing that. Don't do that.
1: I'm sorry. I only watched the Smokey and the Bandit movie once.
2: During the 60s, it was mostly used by small businesses like electricians, plumbers, carpenters to do, you know, dispatching.
1: Oh, okay.
2: Truck drivers, radio hobbyists. By the late 60s, advances about the weight, size, and cost of radios started going down, and then everybody wanted one.
1: Oh, much like cell phones in the 21st century. That makes sense.
2: And the reason it exploded in trucks was during the 73 oil crisis when they imposed the national you can't drive more than 55 speed limit.
1: Ah.
2: Drivers, especially truckers, were using CB radios to locate service stations with better supplies of fuel.
1: Not to mention smokies.
2: And to notify the drivers of speed drops, organize blockades and convoys. All those things.
1: Yeah, and if you don't know a darn thing about CBs and are curious, watch Smokey and the Bandit, part one and two, and was there three?
2: Well, no, there was Smokey the Bandit, Breaker Breaker, Handle with Care,
1: oh.
2: Convoy.
1: Oh, wow.
2: Moving on, the Duke's a Hazard.
1: Oh, Duke's a Hazard. That car was indestructible.
2: There was an animated series called CB Bears in 77.
1: Oh, man.
2: Made it a nationwide craze.
1: I think we better play some more music.
2: I think we should, too.
1: Shortly, we'll hear Johnny Hemphill again with Hey, Good Buddy, Where's My Honey? But we're starting off with Joel Gerlach and Come On, Come On, CB Baby, a little love on the air on...
2: Cheese, please.

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1: Cheese, please.

0: with Johnny Hatfield, Hager Butter with Mahoney. And before that, we had Jokerlot and Come On, Come On, See Me Baby. Yeah, you look like Daisy Duke, don't you? Yeah. I don't know what to say.
1: Yeah, don't say that.
0: It's just, ah, boy. That's all I get to say as we celebrate and celebrate the CB culture, I guess, from the 1970s, as we take a look at some of the cuts on the Radio Shack album All Ears that came out in 1977 on Cheese Police This Week. My name is Starstu.
1: And I'm Daffodil.
0: And you have some more.
1: I have two weird things.
0: Yeah, sure.
1: Betty Ford.
0: Isn't there a clinic for that?
1: Yes. She was she's a former First Lady of the United States.
0: Oh, yeah, okay.
1: In the 70s.
0: Okay.
1: She had her own CB handle.
0: Okay.
1: She was First Mama.
0: I was thinking Betty White for some crazy reason.
1: Yeah, no. Betty White is something else. Betty Ford.
0: She was White Mama?
1: No, First Mama.
0: Oh, First Mama, okay.
1: You got Betty White and Betty Ford confused, and that's bad.
0: Well, maybe that was Betty White's handle, White Mama.
1: I doubt it. But the thing that I find the funniest is that voice actor Mel Blanc.
2: Hey, what's up, Doc?
1: Exactly. Yeah. Was an active CB operator. And he would use either Bugs or Daffy as his handle.
0: Yeah.
1: And would talk on the air in the Los Angeles area in the characters' voices.
0: Well, that would be fun.
1: He appeared in an interview in the NBC Knowledge television episode about CB radio in 1978. And they had clips of him talking to kids on the CB radio as characters.
0: Oh, man.
1: It's kind of like the original internet chat room.
0: Makes me want to wonder how Nancy Cartwright would do it.
1: And if everybody's using a handle, it's like they're anonymously chatting.
0: I know. I would love to hear Nancy Cartwright, the voice of Bart Simpson. She loves just using that in public.
1: She probably would.
0: She would really have fun on a CB radio.
1: All right, more music. Yeah. More music.
0: Okay, I get carried away. I'm sorry. Randy Goodrum coming up shortly with Honey Bee. Please answer me. I didn't write this stuff.
1: Nope, you did not.
0: But we're starting off with Curtis Young and Ain't Ever Gonna Be Lonely Again on
1: Cheese

From kitschy classics to novelty nuggets, your ears are tuned to the cheesiest half hour we know of. Okay, so we're a little biased.

0: please. Randy Goodrum actually singing. He has written many, many.
1: So many songs. Please go Google Randy Goodrum because he is cool.
0: And a couple number ones in the 70s, too.
1: He's had a number one in every decade since the 70s.
0: What's he doing?
1: At least one.
0: What's he doing on this album? I can't figure it out.
1: Singing.
0: Apparently. And before that, we had Curtis Young, Ain't Ever Gonna Be Lonely Again. On the show this week, my name is Starter.
1: And I'm Daffodil, and we have reached the end of this episode, but we need to talk a little bit more about CB radio.
0: Yes, in the 21st century.
1: Because you would think with the advent of, like, the cellular phone and the World Wide Web, that something like a CB radio would no longer be important.
0: They're on eBay.
1: They're on Amazon. 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
0: Sorry, I'm mixing up the two.
1: But you can still buy CB radios. Apparently, they're becoming more and more popular.
0: Can we,
1: like, there are YouTube channels that talk about how cool CB radio is.
0: Can we get one for the van, Daffodil?
1: There should be one in the van.
0: Well, we'll have to make sure there is.
1: If there's not, we'll have to ask Billy Bob to put one in.
0: Okay. We're ending off the show this week, though, with a fun one, a fun CB song that was on the album, Shirley and Squirrely, and Hey Shirley, This is Squirrely. Okay. Until next week, folks.
1: That's just interesting and weird and bizarre.
0: Well, it's our show. Of course it is.
1: Absolutely. So, folks, come back next week. I am sure there will be additional shenanigans.
0: But no CB radios.
1: No more CB radios.
0: Goodbye.
1: Bye.
2: Hey, Shirley. This is Squirrely. You got your ears on. Shirley.

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0: What am I putting on your meter, Skeeter?
2: Breaker, breaker.
3: Come on, breaker.
2: I'm looking for a westbound.
3: You got a southbound.
2: But good buddy, I wanted a westbound.
3: Well, I guess it's just gonna be one of them days.
2: Hey, Shirley. This is Squirrely. Do you dig what I say?
3: Breaker, breaker.
2: Come on there, breaker.
3: Do you know where I can find Eucalyptus Street?
2: Let's see now. Eucalyptus. Can you spell that for me, please?
3: Eucalyptus. I'll forget it. I'll just get the directions to Oak Street. If you don't mind.
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5: This is Bird Note. Bird voices can vary tremendously. When you're learning to recognize birds by ear, it can help to have shared vocabulary to describe how they sound. For example, some birds have clear singing voices, like this American robin. The Scarlet Tanager song holds a similar tune, but this bird sounds a little hoarse. The word nasal comes to mind when describing the call of a red-breasted nuthatch. While the brown-headed nuthatch comes off as squeaky. Other birds are so buzzy that they're easily mistaken for insects, like this grasshopper sparrow. Some birds sound almost mechanical, like the metallic song of the common grackle

0: Yeah, just about wrapping things up here on Transatlantic Express. That is a classic Nazareth from Loud and Proud, 1973, and a track called Free Wheeler. Hope you enjoyed that. A little bit of Cozy Powell in there as well, with the guy from Stretch doing a bit of singing. 1982 from the album Tilt, Sooner or Later. It's just, if you're wondering why there is a connection between Cozy Powell and Stretch, the very first concert I saw at Liverpool Empire in 1976, Cozy Powell was with Rainbow and Stretch were the support band, and Stretch had a hit single with Why Did You Do It? And that was covered by the Topper Men back in the day. Why Did You Do It? Great song. Also in the Uncle Harry's Last Freak Out from the Pink Fairies from Neverland from 1971. Almost 11 minutes of that. John Abercrombie and the late John Abercrombie and Timeless is the name of that album from 1975. Got a track called Red and Orange. And then my jam band, Mr. M and the All-Nighters, recorded live at the Village Pub on a couple of Wednesdays ago. I Can't Wait Anymore. An old track that's been kind of brought back to life, as most of my songs are. We're going to wrap up with just a bit more Deep Purple and in concert, recorded in 1972. Hope you've enjoyed the show, we'll have to say goodbye, good night, and we'll see you next time. We'll leave Ian Gillan to introduce the song for you.
1: It's an old rock and roll number from a long time ago, recorded by Little Richard. I'm sure you all remember. Oh!

0: Thank you. God bless you. Good night. There you go. Thanks very much. See ya.
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1: 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Welcome to another edition of Modern Jazz Today. We've got a lot of new music in front of us. We're going to jump into a women's block. Up first is Lee Pilzer's new album, Keep Holding On. We'll check into the track, Swingin' at the Station. Then Jonna Narsipur. Her album's called The Recollection. We'll check into You Can't Get What You Want. Let's dig in.

Got it tuned in to Modern Jazz Today, where we are listening to the women making the jazz of today. Up next on the queue is Gretchen Parlato from the album The Wise Ones. The track, If It's Magic, followed by Sarah Sharp from the album Deja Vu. The track, Quizás, Quizás, Quizás.

0: quizás, quizás, quizás, quizás, quizás, quizás, quizás, quizás.
1: 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The track, Dance on the Wire.

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Up next, Rob Clearfield from the album Voice in the Wilderness. The track, When We Were Kings.

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Up next is the Steve Holt Jazz Impact Quartet. The album is called Impact, and we'll check into the title track. Then Eric St. Laurent, he's got a new one called El Choclo. We'll check into that title track. Let's dig in.

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1: 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Up next is Bogue Cheeto. We're going to take a listen to the title track off their new album, Red Lounge. Let's check it out.

Coming up next on our queue, Tristan. Tristan's music can be described as feel-good vintage acid jazz music with the energy, vibe, and sound of today by some of the best contemporary pop jazz musicians from Europe. Funky rhythm guitars, Hammond, Fender Rhodes, and synths, and a rhythm section that has been playing together for decades. We're going to take a listen to a track from their album Live in Concert. We're going to listen to the track Moon Tune.

Next up is Demi Aracena. She's been energizing the music scene with her new album, Cubophonia. We're going to take a listen to the track, Ilegal.

Up next is Canadian artist Barbara Licca. From her album, I'm Still Learning, we'll take a listen to the track, Nashville. Let's dig in.

0: that time again when we say goodbye, but only until next week. We look forward to having you join us next time on Modern Jazz Today, where we will be presenting today's artists, cutting their teeth and cutting the edge of sound. 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
1: Jeff Williams
0: when it's time to tune in and turn up again. We look forward to it.

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4: Hello and welcome to Radio Goethe. I'm Arndt Peltner. Quite a diverse show for you today, so stay tuned. I'm starting off with a double shot of the new album by Hacke de Picciotto. That is Alexander Hacke and Danielle de Picciotto from Berlin. Their new album is called Lichtung.

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Kein Gold and Fluss off their 1980 debut album. I still remember when I heard them first in a record store in Nuremberg called Phonak, long time ago. And Girl, that is the new and kind of follow-up Duff project by Robert Girl, the founder of Duff. He teamed up with Sylvie Marx for their release on Grönland Records. This was Der Fluss. Next, High Spencer with Heimweh.

0: Hämatom, ein Troglauer, wir haben Dorf. I like the song. We're heading to Hamburg. I think Frittenbude are from there. This is their new song, Die Unmöglichkeit eines Lamas.
1: CKD, Luxus Lex.

Kult or Kulter from Austria, this was Weiß nur, wer ich nicht bin, from their latest album. Now we're heading to Erfurt and to Northern Light, a band I really like. A couple of years ago, they switched from English to German lyrics. This is the latest, Zeit bleibt.

The Randbrauer Frick from Berlin with Mad Rush from their latest release, Multi-Faith Prayer Room. That will be nice. I'm leaving you with three more bands, Die Buben im Pelz with Luft, Die Tränen, Chrom im Wald, and finally, Fee Penafil, Genug. Thank you so much for listening. I really appreciate it. You can find me at radiogoethe.org, but also on Facebook under Radio Goethe. Tschüss, I'm Arndt Peltner.

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Our show is framed today with two performances by the Bavarian Radio Symphony Orchestra that were originally radio broadcasts and released on CD by the German record label Orfeo in conjunction with Bayerischer Rundfunk, the Bavarian radio network. First up is a sprightly orchestral work by the 20th century Austrian composer Gottfried von Einem, who was greatly influenced by jazz idioms, even though that ran afoul of the Nazi regime when he composed his Capriccio Opus 2 in 1943 at the age of 25. Perhaps von Einem was somewhat protected by being engaged to a member of the Bismarck family at the time, someone whom he would marry after the war. If the regime only knew how many Jewish lives von Einem protected, that might have turned out differently for him. At any rate, this wonderful short orchestral composition manages to have a brilliant joie de vivre about it. Here is the Capriccio for Orchestra Opus 2 by Gottfried von Einem, performed by the Bavarian Radio Symphony Orchestra under the direction of famed Hungarian-American conductor Eugene Ormandy.

Capriccio, Opus 2, composed in 1943 by 25-year-old Gottfried von Einem. We hear it performed by the Bavarian Radio Symphony Orchestra, conducted by Eugene Ormandy. From the energetic, we now go to the sublime. We also move from Germany to my city of residence in Canada, Ottawa, and a performance by the National Arts Centre Orchestra, one of the finest ensembles on the North American continent. Under the direction of their most celebrated conductor, Mario Bernardi, they recorded in 1985 a performance of Claude Debussy's Prélude à l'après-midi d'une faune, composed in 1894. Inspired by the poem of the same name, written by the French symbolist poet Stéphane Mallarmé, Debussy himself describes his composition, quote, "The music of this prelude is a very free illustration of Mallarmé's beautiful poem. By no means does it claim to be a synthesis of it. Rather, there is a succession of scenes through which pass the desires and dreams of the faun in the heat of the afternoon. Then, tired of pursuing the timorous flight of nymphs and naiads, he succumbs to intoxicating sleep, in which he can finally realize his dreams of possession in universal nature." End quote. At first, Mallarmé was not pleased that his poem was set to music, until he heard Debussy's composition. He then wrote to Debussy, quote, "I have just come out of the concert deeply moved. The marvel, your illustration of the afternoon of a faun, which presents no dissonance with my text, but goes much further, really, into nostalgia and into light, with finesse, with sensuality, with richness. I shake your hand admiringly, Debussy. Yours, Mallarmé." End quote. Here is Claude Debussy's Prélude d'après-midi d'une faune, so appreciated by the poet himself, performed by the National Arts Centre Orchestra, conducted by Mario Bernardi.

The National Arts Center Orchestra of Ottawa performed Claude Debussy's wonderfully pastoral prelude à l'après-midi d'une faune. We heard the orchestra conducted by Mario Bernardi. A composer who was very much influenced by the French Impressionism of Debussy and Ravel, but nevertheless strove to establish and maintain a style thoroughly connected to his homeland, was the Czech composer Vyacheslav Novák, who lived from 1870 until 1949. Having studied with Antonín Dvořák, Novák was in the forefront of modern Czech composers who attempted to break free from the stranglehold of German music that still prevailed in Bohemian musical academia. His music is not heard as much outside of the Czech and Slovak republics, but it should be, especially judging by the work we are going to hear today, one of Novák's most important, the ballet pantomime Signorina Gioventù, or to translate from the Italian, Miss Youth. Novák worked on the score between 1926 and 1928, basing his scenario on a short story by Czech writer, journalist, and poet Svatopluk Čech. The story is of a shop clerk who, suffering from a fever and seeking relief, is granted time off during the wild, colorful carnival festivities, where he is quickly swept away by the revelry. The clerk, overwhelmed by the chaos, hallucination, and celebratory dancing, chases a seductive female entity, Signorina Gioventù. Ultimately, the ballet takes a dark turn, reflecting themes of reckless indulgence, loss of control, and tragic consequences brought on by excess and fleeting vitality. At the end, a night watchman, wonderfully represented in the score by a whistler, finds the young clerk dead in front of his shop door. This is a wonderful composition that needs to be heard more often than it is, which is why I've programmed it, don't you know? Here is the ballet pantomime Signorina Gioventù by Vyacheslav Novák, performed by the Brno State Philharmonic Orchestra, conducted by František Jílek.

We just listened to the ballet pantomime Signorina Gioventù by Czech composer Vyacheslav Novák, dating from the mid-1920s. It was performed by the Brno State Philharmonic Orchestra, conducted by František Jílek. As I said at the beginning of the show, I'm bookending the program with broadcast recordings of the Bavarian Radio Symphony Orchestra. Both concerts were held in the famous Herkulesaal, or Hercules Hall, which was originally the throne hall of Bavarian King Louis I in Munich and is the home of the Bavarian Radio Symphony Orchestra. The work we're going to hear is one of Richard Strauss's best orchestral tone poems, although this one masquerades to a degree as a concerto for violin, viola, cello, and orchestra, his Don Quixote, composed in 1897. Strauss's score is a wonderful telling of the famous story by Miguel de Cervantes of the eccentric man of La Mancha, who fancies chasing windmills. Strauss sets the story in a series of 10 variations on a theme framed by an introduction and finale. In this performance, we hear as soloists some of the finest string instrumentalists of the 1960s, violinist Rudolf Kuchert, violist Georg Schmidt, and cellist Paul Tertelier. Here they are with the Bavarian Radio Symphony Orchestra, conducted by Richard Strauss specialist Rudolf Kempe, to perform Strauss's Don Quixote, Opus 35.

0: as she challenges Trump's efforts to fire her as well.
1: Writing for the majority, Chief Justice John Roberts argued the Trump administration's efforts to end the Federal Reserve's independence is, quote, an interpretive leap out of step with the statute Congress enacted and our nation's tradition of central banking protected from political interference, unquote. Avro Bedoya, former FTC commissioner who was fired by Trump, responded to the ruling, quote, they're making clear that the Wall Street bankers, the central bankers, they deserve an independent, above-the-fray regulator. The rest of us schmucks get stuck with the loyalists, Bedoya said. He's now a senior advisor at the American Economic Liberties Project, co-host of a weekly podcast, The Fair Fight with Alvaro and Max. He's joining us now from Maryland. Alvaro Bedoya, welcome to Democracy Now! You're former commissioner of the Federal Trade Commission, fired by Trump last year. Talk about these two Supreme Court rulings.
2: I think the key thing here, Amy, is to follow the money. Because on the one hand, on Monday, you had the regulator that's most important to those central bankers, most important to those billionaire Wall Street bankers. Why? Because they want a nice, steady ship with interest rates, with other interventions in the market. The Supreme Court reaffirmed, surprise, surprise, that those regulators should, at least for now, remain above the fray and independent. But then you have this whole series of other agencies that keep your toys safe, that keep health insurers from robbing people blind, that keep supermarkets from merging to make milk, eggs, and beef even to keep it from being even more expensive. The court said that all those regulators can report directly to the president and be entirely beholden to his whims and, at the end of the day, his donors, his billionaire donors over his shoulder at the inauguration. That's what this is about.
0: And Alvaro, if you could explain what the implications of this might be well beyond Trump, is it the case now that the president will always have this power?
2: Well, this is a really important point because I've started to get questions already. Oh, you know, Alvaro, how do we restore independent agencies? This is a Supreme Court ruling. The only way to change this ruling would be either to change the court or to pass an amendment. And honestly, I think we should consider both of those things, changing the court and passing an amendment to the Bill of Rights. Let me tell you quickly what I mean here. So, This pair of rulings isn't some kind of accident. You need to stack it up on top of Citizens United, the court saying that corporations are people and then they can spend as much as they want to buy our elections. A ruling called Concepcion, which said that corporations can keep actual humans out of court by making them sign fine print arbitration contracts. And then, of course, Trump versus U.S., where the court said that the CEOs of these corporations can effectively bribe the president by buying his weird crypto coin or, you know, donating to his weird golden ballroom, letting him make billions of dollars, and the president would be immune from bribery charges. We need a Supreme Court that looks like the American people. And I actually mean this less in terms of race or gender and more in terms of not being over the age of 70, not having lifetime jobs. No American has, you know, a lifetime job outside of a very few. And lastly, not being in this intractable love affair with billionaires. And so all it takes is an act of Congress to change this court. And I think we need to do that. Otherwise, any future Congress, any future administration is going to see their efforts to check corporate power stymied. We're about to celebrate America's. Oh, please.
1: No, go ahead.
2: Oh, you know, we're about to celebrate America's, you know, 250th birthday. We made a mistake at our founding. So our founders hated monopolies. That's what the Boston Tea Party was about. It was a protest against a monopoly on the East India Company, on tea, importing tea into the colonies. Thomas Jefferson, for all his faults, actually repeatedly told Madison, we need an amendment against monopolies in the Bill of Rights. Over and over, 1788, 1789, Madison didn't listen. New York ratified an amendment to do that. Congress blocked it. I think it's time to reconsider adding an amendment to the Bill of Rights, banning monopolies, and protecting the American people from concentrated corporate power.
0: Well, Alvaro, last year you wrote a piece for the New Republic titled How I Became a Populist.

0: The piece is subtitled, "My Time at the Federal Trade Commission Before Donald Trump Fired Me Totally Changed the Way I See Our Political Divide." In it, you wrote, quote, "I used to think that the defining fight for our country was between the left and the right. Now I'm much more worried about the money at the top crushing everyone underneath."
1: And I want to go to, following up on Nermeen's point, the speech that you gave, just an excerpt of it, as you join with Senator Sanders, as you join with AOC. This is right after you were fired, this massive rally of tens of thousands of people, part of the Fighting Oligarchy Tour. This is what you said.
2: So what is the FTC? We are the independent federal agency that fights fraudsters and monopolists. We take the Martin Shkreli's and Jeff Bezos of the world to court, and we win.
1: So, Alvaro Bedoya, that was you in Denver. Where are you headed from here? Talk about this movement that is building and even how it fits into this latest explosive news of the more than $2 billion President Trump and his family have made in the last year since he came back into office.
3: Amy, I think this country is hungry for hope. And when you look at the world less in terms of Democrat versus Republican and more in terms of people's struggles every single day against the money at the top, people look a lot more similar than they do different. I'll give you one quick example. You know, I spend a lot of time talking to farmers in Iowa. You know what's happening to them? They're having to pay $25,000, $50,000 extra booking fertilizer for the next harvest. Meanwhile, you have rideshare drivers in New York City who are paying an extra $10,000 a year for the extra cost of gasoline because of the Iran war. Those drivers wake up in the morning to try to drive the morning commute there in New York City, and they find they're locked out of Uber and Lyft because of these software duopolies. I got farmers in Iowa who are waking up in the morning, cannot start their John Deere combine because John Deere has locked that combine, that monopoly has locked the software on that combine, so only that billionaire multinational could fix it and therefore make the money off of it. And what I see happening across the country is, whether it's rideshare drivers in Iowa, you know, in New York, farmers in Iowa, you know, documentary filmmakers in California, shrimpers in Louisiana, people are starting to recognize that they do have one very powerful thing in common, which is a revulsion at oligarchy and billionaires. And the more we can weave this class-based movement together to fight that concentrated corporate power, I think that opens the door for a hopeful future in this country.
1: Alvaro Bedoya, we thank you so much for being with us. Former commissioner of the Federal Trade Commission, fired by President Trump last year, now a senior advisor at the American Economic Liberties Project. He is co-host of The Fair Fight with Alvaro and Max, a weekly podcast. Coming up, as we head into the July 4th weekend, we speak to UCLA historian Robin D.G. Kelly. His latest piece, "Do You Understand Your Own Language? Black Radicals Read the Declaration of Independence." Back in 20 seconds.

0: fabulous song, We Who Believe in Freedom Cannot Rest Until It Comes, by Sweet Honey and the Rot, performing at the 2025 Peace Bowl. This is Democracy Now!, democracynow.org. I'm Amy Goodman with Nermeen Sheikh.
1: As we head into the July 4th weekend, marking the 250th anniversary of the founding of the United States, we turn now to the relationship between black radicals and one of the nation's most important founding documents, the Declaration of Independence. UCLA historian Robin D.G. Kelly's new essay in Hammer and Hope is titled, Do You Understand Your Own Language? Black Radicals Read the Declaration of Independence. It begins with Kelly writing that every so-called Independence Day, he makes his kids listen to passages from Frederick Douglass's famous speech, What to the Slave is the Fourth of July.
0: And you can hear that speech tomorrow on Democracy Now!, read by the late, great James Earl Jones. But born into slavery around 1818, Frederick Douglass became a key leader of the abolitionist movement. On July 5, 1852, in Rochester, New York, he gave one of his most famous speeches addressing the Rochester Ladies Anti-Slavery Sewing Society. I want to play a brief excerpt of that reading, read by James Earl Jones. At a performance of Voices of the People's History of the United States, based on the late Howard Zinn's iconic book.
2: What to the American slave is your 4th of July? I answer, a day that reveals to him more than all other days of the year the gross injustice and cruelty to which he is a constant victim. To him, your celebration is a sham.
0: And you can hear that full speech tomorrow, read by James Earl Jones here on Democracy Now! For more on the significance of this speech, we're joined in Los Angeles by Robin D.G. Kelly, professor of U.S. history at UCLA, author of many books, including Freedom Dreams, The Black Radical Imagination. Professor Kelly, welcome back to Democracy Now! Why you had your children read this speech every year, and what does it mean to talk about why you say black radicals read the Declaration of Independence?
3: All right. Well, first of all, thanks for having me. Yeah, sometimes I make them listen to James Earl Jones's version. When I listen to Democracy Now!, I never miss it. Yeah, it's interesting because on one hand, that speech is very important as a critique of the contradictions between a declaration that's claiming that all men are created equal, that's built on this Enlightenment ideology of kind of mass equality on the one hand, but on the other hand, that's not the history of the United States. And so, and I don't make them listen to all of it, but I think the part where Douglass goes on to talk about this being a sham, you know, mere bombast, is significant. I also have them, or read to them, David Walker's appeal where, you know, the title of my piece comes from David Walker's appeal to the colored citizens of the world, published in 1829, where he basically says, look, your declaration is hypocrisy, essentially. But then he also warns white readers. He says, look, the part of the declaration you need to be careful about is the right of people to basically overthrow their government. And what we're seeing in the United States is a corrupt government built on slavery, and I guarantee you that these, you know, enslaved people and others who support them will overthrow this government. And of course, it kind of came to pass in the form of the Civil War, the kind of insurrection that he imagined, right?
1: And Professor Robin Kelly, if you could also talk about the fact that Douglass, despite his criticism of the Declaration, as you point out in your piece, remained a staunch defender of the U.S. Constitution, calling it, quote, a glorious liberty document opposed to slavery. If you could explain why that's your the case, and your sense of the differences, if any, between the Declaration and the Constitution on the question of slavery.
3: Right. Well, abolitionists were divided over the Constitution. People like William Lloyd Garrison took a position that the Constitution was inherently anti-slavery. And a case can be made, I think a strong case can be made, that, that Garrison was saying that the Constitution was pro-slavery. But a case can be made that it is pro-slavery when you look at the use of the assumption that that there's some people who are held in service, held in bondage, right? And that so much of even the organization of Congress was based on this idea of counting 3 out of 5 enslaved people, though they don't have any rights, right? For the purposes of representation. The Declaration of Independence is a little bit different in that it is not a constitution, it's not law per se, but it does make these claims that go beyond the drafters. When the drafters developed this declaration, they assumed that human beings were basically white men. They imagined an independent nation that's based on kind of Herrenvolk Republic, that is a white republic. There was no assumption that other people, either Native people, Black people, would participate in that republic. There might be some exceptions, of course. And so the Declaration, the language goes beyond its intention. And for a lot of Black people, both enslaved and free Black people during the American Revolution, they saw the Declaration as doing multiple things. It wasn't about American nationalism. It wasn't about American independence. What it was about was a referendum on the definition of the human. It was also a justification for rebellion, right? And then the third thing is that they saw it as a kind of lever to argue against the conceits of liberty. That is to say that the claims that, you know, all people have a right to liberty, no matter who it was intended for, they could use that language against their slave owners, against those who ruled the colonies, right, and against those who ruled the new republic. And so, in some ways, they were making a case that their claims of freedom were far more universal than the provincial claims of the colonists fighting for freedom against British colonial rule, you know. And ultimately, the American Revolution was hardly an anti-colonial movement, because in many ways it was a struggle to take control of this empire, this expanding West. I think one of the most important parts of the argument for independence was a resistance to the British proclamation of 1763 that said that colonists cannot move beyond the Appalachian Mountains. And in the end, they were pushing against British limitations on expansion. In other words, they wanted more empire for themselves. And in the end, what we get is a nation that is pro-slavery, ultimately, or divided on the question of slavery, in which the proceeds and benefits of American capitalism would generate or go flow to the to those who are settler colonial, who settler colonists, as opposed to Britain or the Crown.
0: Robin Kelly, I'm wondering if you could finally comment on the closure of the ripping down of documents that talk about slavery. More than 80 years after the Declaration of Independence was signed, the abolitionist John Brown rewrote the Declaration as an abolitionist document. Looking now at the Harper's Ferry Museum that would honor him, that has a wall of remembrance to highlight hundreds of enslaved people, best known as the place where the raid on the town's armory led to an uprising, that museum has not been opened. The monument that talks about George Washington having slaves on the Mall in Philadelphia was ripped down by the Trump administration. We have 20 seconds.
3: Right. Well, in short, John Brown's Declaration of Liberty was a response to Roger Taney's, Chief Justice Taney's decision on Dred Scott. And so if we don't, you know, recover that history, we're going to basically not understand the way in which the 14th Amendment was a response to the denial of citizenship on the part of black people.
0: D.G. Kelly, yes. We're going to have to leave it there, but it is a very profound point. Professor of U.S. History at UCLA, we're going to link to your piece in Hammer and Hope headline, Do You Understand Your Own Language? Black Radicals Read the Declaration of Independence. Professor Kelly is also author of Freedom Dreams, the Black Radical Imagination. I'm Amy Goodman with Nermeen Sheikh. Thanks so much for joining us.
4: 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Yeah.
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0: No one really knows what they're doing. Let now be forgiving. A want, a will, a way. A want, a will, a way. No one really knows what they're doing.
1: Nobody does.
0: A question, stretching the evening of our days, pacing the corridors of our mind. We chuckle at close encounters, to be encountered, rooms in the mind, a life unfolding. We searched for within are stumbling. The sound of stumbling, falling, or fumbling. Missed notes, confused cues. A place where we are swaying and swinging. No one really knows. The joke of us jiving from the author's pen, the sweat of ink. If anybody tells you they know, it means they don't.

0: 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This is Nicole with CJSF 90.1 FM in Burnaby, BC. And I want to welcome a live guest to CJSF for a Studio 6 session. I have country folk singer and songwriter Rebecca Hawker here with us, coming in from Ontario. Hello, hello, hello.
1: Hello.
0: How are you, Rebecca?
1: Oh, my God. I am so happy to be here. I'm in a bit of a delirious, is this real state after traveling, but really, really excited.
0: Absolutely. So we are excited to hear you, kick it off, kick it away.
1: All right, here we go.

Oh, thank you. Wow. Yeah, this is so exciting to be here on the air, speaking into the ether of the radio waves. I was explaining to Nicole, I haven't done this a ton, so it's really fun to kind of do these new experiences and getting to share music in a different way. Right now there's only three of us in this room together, and so it's actually probably like the most intimate performance I've ever done in my life. This is a song about aging and turning 30. I turned 30 recently. Yeah, well, a few years ago, but I still count it. And this is really a song about approaching big numbers like that and kind of taking the time to reflect back. Especially 30 is the first time I feel like as an adult you really make, you're like a sentient being and you're aware of the choices that you've made, and you have time to reflect and kind of decide if you did a good job or not. And so that was me turning 30 and just kind of, yeah, trying to figure out if I had made any of the right choices.

choosing whiskey over wine, and I feel like a promise you never have to keep. I feel like somebody's always watching over me.

Echoes that to anyone above the age of 30 who's existentially in a crisis perpetually, which I think is basically everyone if you exist in this current stage of time. Absolutely. Lots of people not in here in the studio, I gotta say. Oh, yeah, that song. It's funny, I always tell people before I start that song that I'm from Barrie, Ontario, and I like to tell people that because it's a big part of why I write the music I do and the person that I am. And there's another song I wrote about Barrie that I'm going to share right now called Kempenfelt Bay. And so Barrie, we have this, I mean, it's no ocean, that's for sure, but we do have a nice body of water that are, I know everyone out here on the West Coast is so spoiled. You get your oceans and whatever. But listen, us humble Ontario folk, we do what we can with what we have. So we have this bay in Barrie. And growing up, I was so lucky to live close to the water where, you know, I grew up in a huge family. I have 9 siblings, so there's 10 kids in total in my family, which is, I know, so obnoxious. And yeah, so I can remember going to the beach all the time when I was a kid. And also Barrie at the time had a really thriving, you know, small music community. And that's really where I first started going to shows and

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I see your sister around. She's got a laugh like yours. I hope you sing about our summer after cold.

Thank you. You like that one? That one feels good. Normally at my shows, which, if anyone's in town, tonight, July 2nd, I'm playing at the Heatley in Vancouver with Steph Wall and Mercy Walker, the two artists I'm sharing this bill with. Okay, fantastic, fantastic singers and songwriters. So the show will start, music starts at 8 p.m. If anyone's in town, covers $15. I'll probably play that song.

song. And normally I do make everyone sing the chorus, Kemp and Felt Bay, with me. Because it feels really cool to take a song about your hometown around and make people sing it. And the other part of that is I get made fun of so much for being from Barrie. So it's almost like, well, yeah, I don't, it's people, you know, I tell them I'm from Barrie. They're like, huh, you don't seem like you're from Barrie. And I'm like, that is an insult. You're calling me trashy. I know what this is. You're trying to disguise it, but you're calling me, saying you think I should be more trashy than I am. And so, yeah, it just feels really, I feel really vindicated to make people also sing about this beautiful part of my hometown. So that's a song I'll be playing and making people sing. And then this next song as well is something I'll be playing tonight. And this is a song that my EP that I released last year was named after this song. It's called Quit My Habit. And this is a song I like asking people, or kind of inviting people to sing along, not out of a bad place of wanting them to love Barrie more, but this is really just a song that's about grief, and it's about, you know, the kind of these funny stages of grief we go through. For me, I lost my mom in 2021, and I really, you know, I didn't even want to write about it for a few years. And it took some time to heal from that before I wanted to use songwriting kind of as this creative outlet to process it, which is totally the opposite of what you expect for a songwriter. And then even this song, it came from a place of not, you know, not going gung-ho into writing a song about my dead mom, but more from a place of being confronted with grief in a really public place at someone's show, and just kind of having these emotions swell up inside of me and just actually not wanting anything to do with them, and not wanting to have to process it in that moment. So sharing this song has been really cathartic to me, and it's been, yeah, really, really a cool thing to bring it to these different spaces and also just have the stories of people's own losses that they can share with me after, and all of us just kind of can exist in this fishbowl inside of this song and just, you know, let ourselves feel the weight of grief in a very public setting, which normally, I think especially in Western cultures, we're not encouraged to do at all. And so it can feel like this really healing moment. So I invite you out there, wherever you are, to sing along with this song. And I invite you guys here in the studio with me to sing along if you want to.

0: Thanks, guys. Wow. Wow, lots of howling going on here in the studio. All right. Well, I think I'm just going to play one more song here for you guys. And yeah, I just want to thank everyone out there who's listening, and thank you guys here at CSJW for having me. CJSW. Sorry. Really? This is so close. They CJS.
1: CJSF.
0: CJSW. Oh my gosh. Yeah, this is awesome to be here in studio, and just such a unique experience for a musician nowadays to not be alone in my bedroom recording something for my phone. So this is a song I wrote a while ago. It got released back in 2023. It's called Ticket, and very real story. I did write this song prompted because of a random radio station in like France followed me on Instagram. Yeah. Nothing came from that, but

0: Thank you, thank you, thank you so much, Rebecca, for the beautiful sounds, OM to the G.
1: And so good.
0: It's so good. And, you know, here's for another studio sex session. Woo! Oh, my gosh. You know, on CJSF 90.1 FM in Burnaby.
1: 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And also for tonight, once again for Radioland, tell us where you're playing.
2: Oh, well, I'm playing at the Heatley in Vancouver, and the show starts at 8 p.m. I'll be on around 10. There's three amazing artists, Steph Wall, Mercy Walker, so definitely come check us out.
1: Absolutely. Thank you again, Rebecca.
0: Thank you. 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

0: Hello, hello, hello, and welcome to Beats and Eats on CJSF 90.1 FM in Burnaby on this lovely Thursday afternoon. I believe it is raining cats and dogs out in these streets. I'm not necessarily excited about that, but that's okay. I'm okay with a little precipitation at the beginning of July. As you know, on Beats and Eats, we gather every Thursday from 1 to 2, where I play dope beats. I chat with dope people, which I am going to this afternoon. And, you know, I talk about really awesome events as well as food every now and then. So, guys, today I have a special guest with me here for the hour. I have Rebecca Hawker, who is a country folk singer and songwriter from Burnaby. From, look at me, you see that? From Barrie, Ontario. The bees. We have Rebecca here. And Rebecca, if you were listening to CJSF 90.1 FM, I don't know, 30 minutes ago, you would have heard a live set, a Studio 6 session with Rebecca Hawker, just playing like the angelic sounds, which was so delightful. Welcome.
1: Thank you. So nice to be here.
0: Oh my gosh, it's so nice to be able to chat with you. For those who are listening to my show right now, I am going to be playing some tracks from Rebecca, but they're going to be already recorded, guys. I'm sorry, you had to catch it. You had to be here for it.
1: So funny. Too late.
0: Yeah, it's too late.
1: Too bad,
0: you
1: too late.
0: 100%. You kind of snooze, you lose. But, okay, before I get into conversation and all the things, first off, I'm going to talk about a free event that's happening on Saturday, July 11th and also 18th from 1 to 3. And this is at the Fair Farms Initiative Garden, and that's located at Museum of Vancouver, 1100 Chestnut Street, and you can join AfroVan Connect Society's Fair Farms Initiative for their mid-summer harvest event. It's a free community gathering where people of all ages are invited to experience the joy of harvesting fresh food while celebrating community culture and sustainability. So, whether you're an experienced gardener, I am not, or have never planted a seed before, I have planted a seed, but, you know, I'm not, you know, the queen bee when it comes to it. The event, you know, it includes you. It's very inclusive for all the levels. You'll get your hands in the soil, you'll learn about urban farming, and you'll discover how community gardens are helping build healthier, more connected neighborhoods across Vancouver. So, as you know, I love to include all the links, so it's really easy for you to find out more information about this event. And so stay tuned for that. And as I mentioned, I have Rebecca Hawker in studio with me. We are going to start chatting, but first and foremost, I'm going to play a track. I'm going to play Taking a Look In.
1: Yeah.
0: I am going to put that on the airwaves right now, guys. And when we come back, we will get started in a nice little chat.
1: Yay.
0: All right. Okay. So here is Taking a Look In.
1: Woo!

0: Okay, welcome, welcome, welcome back to Beats and Eats. That was Rebecca Hawker taking a look in. Tell me a little bit about this track.
1: Well, it was inspired by a very sweaty house party in Toronto.
0: Okay, my city, my home.
1: Yes. So then you must be familiar with the old Century homes that have no AC.
0: Factual statement.
1: Yes. And I had a friend. I actually ended up moving into this house, but he lived, and it was the top two floors, so it was the hottest floors. And we were just at this party, and I just saw someone dancing across the room, and they were just so good. And this feeling, it was maybe lust, but it was more just like this intense curiosity of like, I need to understand this person more.
0: I love that. I love that. And is there a video for this?
1: There is, yeah. I shot a video with these two fantastic artists from Toronto. They go by Weather Girls Studio is their studio, but it's Alana and Anna. And we just shot it around my neighborhood in Toronto. Jarvis, shout out Jarvis Bloor.
0: Hey.
1: The Botanical Gardens. With Roe Park, we're playing some basketball up in there. It's great.
0: I love it. Okay, so I want to first, you know, get you connected with listeners who might be, you know, learning about you for the first time.
1: Totally.
0: And if you could share your journey with music, like how did you decide to say, you know what? Like, first and foremost, are you a musician full time? Or full time ish?
1: Well, full time ish. And then with some, I have music adjacent sort of. Like, I work for an artist manager as well, doing some admin work. And then I also work for Folk Canada.
0: Oh, okay.
1: I'm the coordinator for their developing artist program. So I think to be a musician full time is pretty hard these days. So we all just kind of have these other things that we use to cobble it together.
0: I love that. I love that. But it's all in alignment.
1: Totally.
0: You know what I mean? It's all in alignment. Okay. So if you could share, what was your journey to like falling in love with music and singing? And songwriting.
1: Yeah, I think the journey to music was kind of classic of growing up, and the church I went to with my family had music, but it was really stripped down. Like, it was just an organ player, and sometimes there was a church member who played guitar, and he also had like the most country voice I've ever heard.
0: Okay.
1: And so that really, like, and a lot of the songs that we had were really kind of old country sort of hymns. And then I found out as an adult, actually, that some of the hymns we had were also ones that were written by one of my grandmas, which
0: crazy.
1: I didn't even know growing up. Yeah.
0: Crazy.
1: So I think that's where my love for music kind of came from. And then in high school, I went to a high school that had a great choir program. And that was sort of my introduction to like friends who played guitar and were writing their own songs.
0: Yeah.
1: And it was also that 2000s, like the indie boom of Broken Social Scene and Kathleen Edwards and Feist. So I feel like I was just surrounded by Canadian artists who were just on an international stage killing it.
0: Yeah.
1: And it just kind of created this excitement around music and the possibilities of that.
0: I love it. And when you got started, like, did you have any inspirations at the time or other than, you know what I mean, starting in the church, but like to actually take it from that level from like loving to do it at home to like in front of people?
1: Totally.
0: You know what I mean?
1: Oh, yeah, because it is a big jump. It's a bit of a narcissistic jump to make. I think for me, music, like the excitement of music came from artists like The Chicks and Shania Twain, especially when I was younger. And Carrie Underwood, honestly, and weirdly the New Pornographers, because my dad randomly had their CD in our glove compartment, which was like a weird choice for a very Christian man. But and so getting like my experience of just being in a car with my siblings, I have I have four sisters, two older, two younger, and I can remember just being in the car with them and like finding these songs that we all just had such an attachment to, and just being able to sing and perform. And I feel like, so that was kind of the first like taste of like, oh, I just love this, feels so good to do, and I just want to take this outside of myself.
0: Love that. You know, like I like to ask this question to artists and creatives to, you know, especially for people who might be listening and they have a talent that they think is incredible, but don't know, like, should I make that next step, you know? And what advice would you give for, like, somebody, you know, who's, regardless of your journey in life,
1: totally,
0: but have just developed this talent and realized that they're really good at something?
1: Yeah, yeah. I feel like the thing that I'm supposed to say is, like, get your phone and just record a video and just do it. Put yourself out there online. And I think actually what I would say first is, like, in the city that you are, find your community. And, you know, 100%. Like, I think more than ever, like, for me, being in Barrie, Ontario, like, there's not the community there is now kind of struggling, but, like, I was there at this artistic, thriving time. Okay. And there was artists like Bahamas and Zeus that were, like, from Barrie and coming out of there. And like, there was this ecosystem of bands playing original music and solo artists. And so I kind of got swept up in that.
0: Yeah.
1: And I feel like that was the thing that emboldened me to keep pursuing it. And like trying to go to post-secondary. I mean, I only went to one year program in college, but,
0: me too.
1: But honestly, it was between that this program I did at Seneca College for independent music production,
0: nice.
1: Or no joke, the only other school I applied to was an undergraduate at UBC for psychology, and so yeah, I think community really, like, artists are so disconnected these days, and it is so isolating, it is so lonely, and it is really, it's like a hard burden to carry. I feel that. I know so many of my peers who, even from an outside perspective, might be, like, doing it and successful, like, are struggling with this isolation and this heaviness. And so the only thing that will counteract that in your pursuit, and the only thing that, like, lights the fire that will stay alight for a career, is your connection to community and creativity.
0: Absolutely, absolutely. I love that. So look, amazing tips, guys. Amazing tips. Okay, so before we went live, we had a little bit of conversation about New Orleans.
1: Oh, yeah.
0: Right? You spent some time in New Orleans and Nashville, did you?
1: Been to Nashville. I was supposed to go to Nashville. So I was in New Orleans in January, but then they had that crazy ice storm.
0: Right.
1: So I was supposed to go to Nashville after, and then my trip got wiped out.
0: That's a fair statement. Another time.
1: I know.
0: But okay, New Orleans. I've been, you know, back in 2021. It's a magical place.
1: Yeah.
0: What was your experience there? And you were there to do some writing, like.
1: So I was there actually attending this music conference, international music conference that happens every year in different places.
0: Yeah.
1: But it's called Folk Alliance International.
0: Okay.
1: But then I also was staying with a friend, so we were like conferencing. Showcasing a bit, and then also kind of like writing in between with each other.
0: Nice.
1: And so my experience was kind of funny because part of it was just taking place in this hotel downtown in the French Quarter.
0: Yes.
1: But then the other part, because my Nashville trip was canceled, and it was my birthday.
0: Oh.
1: So I just extended my trip in New Orleans. And it was, we were talking about, you know, walking around. I can't even remember the neighborhood's name, but like where Sandra Bullock, where her house is. Around that, like, yeah, and just the beautiful architecture. The dive, there's like multiple dive bars there.
0: Yeah, yeah.
1: That just feel like they feel so old. It really does feel like, I think, being transported back in time.
0: It really does. But then there's like this youthful vibe and energy to the place as well. So where you would think that if it had this older energy that it would just feel kind of like quiet and sleepy.
1: Yeah.
0: And that's not the case.
1: Yes.
0: You know?
1: Yeah. Yeah. So it doesn't. Yeah, you're right. Yeah, you're right.
0: Because
1: any time of the day you're just walking around and there's a party happening.
0: Listen,
1: somewhere.
0: Beverage in hand. It is the wildest thing, guys.
1: Bizarre.
0: Yeah.
1: So bizarre.
0: I encourage you, if you haven't been, you know, it's a spot to definitely visit, I think.
1: Yeah.
0: You know.
1: Yeah. I think it was interesting walking around too. Like, there's the ritzy, glamorous casino.
0: Mm-hmm.
1: And then, like, just knowing the history of Hurricane Katrina, also, like, one of my Uber drivers, like he was telling me about his family, they moved there literally like 2 weeks, I think, before Katrina hit.
0: Yeah.
1: And then you're also like, you're also juxtaposing like what it, the city looks like now versus like the things that you've seen online where it's like, oh, I'm walking by this convention center.
0: Right.
1: You know,
0: and that's where,
1: and that's where there was. So I think there's also that as you're like, there's a heaviness. Yeah. When you walk around that city, mm-hmm. and I also don't think that's just from Katrina, but I think it's from like what that city is, the 100%. You know, and like the Canadian connection of like the Cajun, like that is Acadia.
0: That's right.
1: And so it's like weird, you feel weirdly connected there as a Canadian going down and being like, oh, this is like part of, this is part of our history too, here.
0: It's wild. It's wild. I'm glad you got the opportunity to visit. Mm-hmm. Now, I'm going to chat about why you're in town.
1: Yes.
0: You know, you are here for a performance tonight, at least in Vancouver, and it is at the Heatley. And for those who don't know, the Heatley is at 696 East Hastings Street in Vancouver. Show starts at 8 o'clock, but you're not just the only one on this show, right?
1: No.
0: Yeah, so please talk about that a little bit.
1: Yeah, there's two other really cool local artists. We have Steph Wall and then also Mercy Walker playing. And it's cool because they're both kind of a different flavor. Mercy's almost more, like even more than me in the Americana country house.
0: Okay.
1: And then Steph is, has this sort of like alt edge to her. I'm really bad at genres, but I told someone recently, I was like, yeah, the song that I'm writing is kind of rock. And then they listened. They were like, girl, that is not, you're still a folk musician. So take my genres with a grain of salt. But I think it's going to be really a really fun, diverse lineup of songs.
0: I love love that. And we are actually going to take a bit of a break because we're going to listen to some more music. I do have more questions for you before you have to bounce out into the Vancouver streets, into this rain. So what we are going to do is we are going to listen to, I think most of the tracks we're going to have are from, I think I'm going to start off with Don't Be a Stranger.
1: Oh.
0: And then, oh, and you played this before,
1: Kempenfelt Bay.
0: So I have
1: no
0: that
1: one knows
0: already.
1: How to say
0: listen,
1: that
0: I know. Kempenfelt Bay.
1: You
0: got
1: really
0: it.
1: Have
0: yeah.
1: To sound it out.
0: You literally have to sound it out. All right. So I'm going to get into, let's get into, let's get into Don't Be a Stranger first.
1: Wow.

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1: Ladies, this one's for you. 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
2: Okay.
3: Hello, hello, hello, and welcome back to Beats and Eats. I'm still here with Rebecca Hawker. I have a few more questions before we say goodbye. My next question for you is, we talked a bit about your show happening tonight at the Heatley, but you are on a tour out in these parts. Mm-hmm. So where are some of your other shows? Because, you know, we Vancouverites, we travel. we move around.
2: Wow. Well, tomorrow I'll be in Duncan, BC at 5 p.m. I'm playing as part of their 39 Days of July.
3: Oh, okay.
2: And I actually will have a pedal steel player with me for that show.
3: Fun.
2: And then Saturday, I'm going to be in Nanaimo, actually, doing a house concert songwriter in the round at Murfitt's Landing. Mm-hmm. And that's with my good friend Sarah Hiltz and Claire Coupland, who's Claire is a Victoria person. Sarah actually recently moved out here. So we're just going to be singing songs with each other and having a good time. And then on Tuesday, actually, I'm also going to be in Courtney, BC, and posting up there at Gladstone Brewery or Brewing Co. And all this is kind of leading me to then play Folk on the Rocks in Yellowknife. Eventually on the 17th.
3: I love it. Have you been to Yellowknife before?
2: No, I'm.
3: Oh my gosh!
2: I'm so excited.
3: Listen, one of my we're gonna talk about large families.
2: Yes.
3: So some of you guys know I am the mom to three sons, who are now adults, and I have one. My middle son, who is an Aquarius.
2: Oh yeah, nice.
3: We just talked about it.
2: Great.
3: He just recently went to Whitehorse. I'm like, you're the first in your lineage to go up north. So I mean, hearing that you're, you know, like I don't. Has anybody in your family ever been?
2: I actually don't think so either. Yes. Which is so crazy.
3: A first, the air sign.
2: So crazy. Yeah. we just float wherever we want to go to. But yeah, it's crazy to think of. Canada is just huge.
3: Insane.
2: Geographically. Insane.
3: Insane.
2: Like, this is only my second time ever coming out west.
3: Okay.
2: Really, even. So, and I'm 32 years old, so it's crazy. Like, I feel so just like privileged, actually, to be able to get to go. Like, otherwise, I don't know why when I would have this opportunity.
3: Absolutely.
2: To even visit.
3: So,
2: visit there.
3: Yellowknife.
2: Yes.
3: Please take all the photos on your socials. We will be sharing the socials in just a minute, guys. So just hang tight. But I think that that's super awesome. I love meeting people that are making the trip up north.
2: Yes,
3: and stuff, you know, and doing that. Okay, so one of the things I like to talk about on Beats and Eats is food.
2: Yes.
3: And I am curious, do you cook much?
2: I'm so bad at cooking.
3: Okay, it's all good.
2: But my boyfriend cooks for me all the time.
3: He's fantastic. Okay, so tell me some, what are some of the favorite things that he's made?
2: Yes.
3: That you know, it kind
2: yes.
3: of was like
2: yeah.
3: showstopper.
2: Yeah, when you asked me about this before we went on the air, and especially with traveling,
3: yes.
2: like what's your thing when you're traveling?
3: Yes.
2: Like we're on a quest to find the breakfast sandwich. Actually,
3: love a breakfast sandwich.
2: Yeah, so he's been experimenting a lot. I like a classic apemil with, and I want some sort of like a marmalade or something kind of sweet
3: yes.
2: amidst the rest. So I went to this morning. Oh my gosh, Livio, I think in Vancouver, a friend suggested to me,
3: yeah.
2: or Livia,
3: yeah,
2: Livio maybe. See?
3: Well, don't worry. Send me a DM.
2: Oh, yeah, I will. Yes. Breakfast sandwich?
3: Yes.
2: Good. Good. Not my bag totally because it didn't have that sweetness, but still. I liked it.
3: Okay. I love that. Okay. So I love that you said sweetness because I am Jamaican Canadian. And one of the things that I like to make is a chutney. I like to do like a mango chutney in the summertime. And then in the winter, I do an apple pear chutney with ginger.
2: That is wild.
3: Add that to a chicken sandwich. Yeah. You're living your life.
2: Yeah. You know? I love this so much. Give me your recipe and I'll give it to my boyfriend.
3: I will. I swear. It's so easy to make. He will love it. It's so easy. Okay. So aside from breakfast sandwiches, are there any things that you like to eat on the road?
2: Oh.
3: Or like to try to find? You know?
2: I think like chicken sandwiches to me also, like a Nashville chicken or just like a general take on a chicken sandwich a fried chicken is the thing. And then I think also just, I think like the quest for kind of a clean, like simple thing, because I don't like my digestion, I think a lot of women actually like is so all, can be all over the place, honestly, depending on your cycle and what, or stress. So it's like I'm always searching for the options of just like, here's a simple, like a salad or like a, I don't know, something chill that is just gonna like nourish me, give me energy, protein, but like not mess me up.
3: Because you have things to do. I don't know.
2: And I'm always, and you're a musician, like you always have this like anxiety burst through your body. So it's like, I just want to know there's something where it's not going to contribute to my anxiety problems.
3: 100%. No, that is so good to point out. Also to like aspiring artists, right? Who are going down the musician path. Those are things to consider. I've been put down by things that I ate and I'm not performing, guys. So I can't even imagine having something, doing a set, and your stomach is talking all the things.
2: Yes. Oh, yeah. Like cramping. Yeah. Like, oh, just the threat of it is just enough. Yeah, it totally, because the point of performing is you're supposed to be like so in the moment. Like,
3: absolutely.
2: You know, that's when it is the best possible thing. So if you're experiencing something in your body, that's like constantly ripping you out of the moment that you're connecting with
3: absolutely.
2: The people in the audience.
3: Okay, so a couple more questions before we listen to more music and we say sadly goodbye. okay, you come from a large family, and I'm sorry, I have to have you share this if you don't mind with the peeps.
2: Yeah, please.
3: You know?
2: Yeah, of course.
3: How large is your family?
2: Yes, there's 10 kids. Okay, Leslie, Matt, Dale, Derek, Tim, Bethany, Kevin, me, Rachel, Kayla.
3: Oh, M to the G. Okay, as a person, like I said, we were chatting about this in the break. I'm a mom of three, and I was just like, I hardly sometimes remembered all of their names. I had to run through all of it. You ran through your siblings like nobody's business.
2: Yeah.
3: You know
2: what's there's something wrong because I've been asked so much.
3: That is so wild. Okay, so what was, honestly, what was it like?
2: Yeah, it's incredible. Mm-hmm. Like really, it's something where if I was born in a different generation or had way more money, I probably would have like a crazy big family because, you know, it's the worst. And because of that, it is the best. Like I've learned so much about other people and like the patience that I have is, you know, for different personalities, you know, like even understanding. I have one brother who is like, He is a truck driver and like he is the stereotype of like really hard to communicate with. But like I understand, I can sense like if he's anxious about something. Sorry. And like I really appreciate having that insight to bring into other relationships in my life. Mm-hmm. And also like we experienced grief and, you know, my mom passed away almost 5 years ago now.
3: Right.
2: And it was, and I can't even imagine being from a small family because she was the person who held us all together. Mm-hmm. And the only reason we're still together is because there's so many of us and we have this like extremely unique shared experience. Yeah. And so with that, like a way to support each other. And so it, really that experience too has brought us closer, thankfully.
3: I love it. Thank you so much for, you know, like digging deep. It allows for people who are listening and just, you know, meeting you kind of for the first time to get connected. Mm-hmm. And I feel like connection is what helps to, you know, attract new people to your music and your sound and stuff like that. So thank you for that. Okay, so a couple more questions. The second question I've got for you is, what's next after touring? So after you hit Yellowknife, what do you think you'll be doing after that?
2: Yeah, so this summer for me, I'm playing one more festival at the end of August at in Owen Sound in Ontario at Summer Folk Music Festival. So I played there last year and then got asked to come back this year on the main stage, which is awesome.
3: Okay, main stage.
2: Pretty cool. I'm going to be open for Jane Sibbery, no big deal. So that's super exciting. And then I'm finishing up a record that I got, thankfully. Thank you, Canada Council for the Arts and Ontario Arts Council.
3: Love.
2: They're helping fund this my debut full-length record.
3: Oh my gosh,
2: which
3: that's
2: is
3: incredible.
2: Crazy. Yeah.
3: Oh my gosh, so I can't wait to have it sent our way, because
2: yes, I will.
3: Yeah, I just want to let everybody know, like, I stumbled on Rebecca Hawker because we had some of her music in the CJSF digital library. Yeah. And that's, you know, I played a track on a show and reached out, and here many months
2: wow.
3: ago, right?
2: Yeah.
3: And here
2: yeah.
3: here we are, live on air. So I love that. Okay, how can we connect with you so that we can stay up to date with some of the things that you've got going on, and, you know, connect with some of your past music?
2: Yeah,
3: right?
2: Yeah. I think probably the best way, my preferred way, is a mailing list.
3: Hey.
2: I think lots of independent artists.
3: Control.
2: You know?
3: You get to have control.
2: Totally. Yeah. One-to-one marketing. And so it's really easy to sign up for that. You just go to my website, Rebecca Hawker, R-E-B-E-K-A-H, Old Testament spell, Hawker like the bird, .com. And there's a little pop-up where you can just put in your email. That's really the best way. I send those out monthly, and it's all the dates coming up. It's some little, you know, artsy fartsy musings, what I'm listening to, reading, and then of course, like, socials on Instagram. I would say I'm the most active and sharing with people there what's going on too.
3: Love that. And I will ensure that I put links in the show notes today, so
2: please,
3: that it makes it easy for people who might be out in these rainy streets,
2: yes,
3: to be able to connect proper.
2: Yes.
3: So stay tuned for that, because it will be uploaded on the CJSF.ca website in almost had a hot minute in a few moments.
2: I feel like that's my fault, because I messed it up earlier. Now I'm tripping you up.
3: Rebecca, you have been a pleasure. I want to thank you so much for joining me today. I wish you all the best in your travels, and have an awesome show tonight at the Heatley, 8 p.m. $15 cover, so that's not crazy.
2: Easy.
3: You know, it's easy peasy. And again, I'll have the link for that in the show notes. We are going to play a couple more tracks from you. And then after that, I have a guest today chatting about the Coquitlam Pride Festival. So stay tuned for that. But basically, we're going to hear Round of Fools.

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1: 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And as I mentioned before the break, I have a guest in store with me today. I'm really excited to welcome Alex Cadillac, board member of Tri-Cities Pride Society. And welcome to Beats and Eats. Alex, how are you?
2: I'm doing all right. Thank you very much for having me, Nicole.
1: Absolutely. Mm. Now, I would love to first start off talking about an event that's happening on Saturday, July 4th, and it is the Coquitlam Pride. Mm-hmm. So could you tell me a little bit about the event and maybe like what folks could expect if they're attending?
2: Sure. So Coquitlam Pride is happening on Saturday, July 4th. 12 to 5 at Lafarge Lake, or more accurately at the Evergreen Cultural Center and the Town Center Park Community Center. So this is like literally right next to the Lafarge Lake Douglas SkyTrain station. Like, you get off the train, you walk down, you go 100 feet, and we're right there. So it's a very accessible venue.
1: Love that.
2: We're a relatively small pride. This is our fourth year running, third that we've been organizing it. We try to keep it like very, well, for myself, sorry, I'm Alex, I'm they, them, so I'll just say those are my pronouns. For myself, I'm disabled. A lot of our board members are also disabled, living with disabilities. Mm-hmm. We try to create a pride that is very accessible, that is not like a very sort of like loud festival thing, though it is not to say that it is not a high energy event at some points, but we've created a lot of different aspects to it that are very different from a traditional Pride festival. So we do have a very large vendor section that is much more orientated towards local queer artisans.
1: Nice.
2: And crafters and people who are making things themselves. We have very few corporate or large businesses present at the festival. It's mostly community groups and artisans. We have a crafting and activities area where some of our local groups have been presenting crafts that people can do for free. You just like come in, sit down, you can make something. We have a board game lounge actually organized by Quest Central in Coquitlam, or
1: nice.
2: Port Coquitlam, I'm not sure their exact address. So you can literally just like come down and play some board games with your friends.
1: Love that.
2: We're doing a scavenger hunt this year, so you can go around to different tables and like fill out a little a booklet to turn in for a chance to win some prizes that have been donated by our local artisans. We do have some like live music. We also have a lot of workshops that we're doing throughout the day. So we have in the Evergreen Cultural Center, there's the theater.
1: Yes.
2: So you can actually go down and listen to people talk about their different experiences and offer some different panels and expertise. I think we have a dance workshop.
1: Nice.
2: We have like a drag makeup workshop that's happening.
1: Love it.
2: We have someone talking about their experience going through medical transition.
1: Mm.
2: And we have a short film followed by discussion as well. So that's an opportunity, you know, just like sit down in the quiet and the cool kind of, and like, but still be a part of the Pride celebration overall.
1: Nice.
2: I think we've got a couple other things I'm trying to think of, but those are like sort of our main
1: activities.
2: That's
1: a lot. That's a lot. That's more than what I would have even anticipated happening, right? So that is incredible. Could you tell me like exactly where in Coquitlam it would be?
2: So it's Lafarge Lake. So it is like the end of the Millennial Line.
1: Yeah.
2: So it would be just a little bit past Coquitlam Center.
1: Okay.
2: Up Pine Tree Way.
1: Yeah.
2: If you know where City Hall is, or Town Center, it's like kind of kitty corner, right diagonal across from that main intersection of Guilford and Pine Tree Way.
1: Love that. And then what time do the festivities sort of start and end?
2: 12, we're doing our Indigenous welcome and opening ceremony. We do a short walking parade up the street and kind of loop back in, and then our music starts. We do have a couple of different live performances by local artists, as well as karaoke at the end of the day.
3: Love it.
2: Yeah.
3: All right.
2: And it should go to 5. And then after that, actually, Evergreen is hosting sort of an after dance party.
3: Oh, nice.
2: Which goes from 5 to 8, I think it is.
3: Nice, yeah. Nice. So it's a full day,
2: yes.
3: Incredible event. I love to hear that. And before I let you go and stuff like that, are there other events happening as well, like, or is this the last pride for the
2: We do have one more event after this, so we're doing the Port Coquitlam Pride Festival or Pride celebration that they have. That one's not organized by us, but we do participate, and you can kind of bling out your pride gears and activity booth that we're hosting there.
3: Love that.
2: As well as we do have like a lot of different events that we host throughout the year, so we're not just a pride society in the traditional, like, our only thing that we do is like the Pride Festival. Like, we do a lot of different events throughout the year. So we have the last Wednesday of the month, we do a Queers and Beers at Parkside Brewery in Port Moody.
3: Nice.
2: We do a reading group, a book club. I think that's second Thursday of the month. Details are on our website. We do a walking group twice a month around Lafarge Lake. So this is an opportunity to literally just like gather in a spot with some of your local community members and walk around.
3: Nice.
2: And we do have a youth committee as well that meets once a month. Though the dates and the times, you need to kind of reach out to get those. Okay. It's an opportunity just for youth to connect with each other and like talk to some older queer members of the community, and they actually help a lot with organizing our Pride Festival. The only reason Coquitlam Pride happens at all, actually, is because a local GSA had reached out to the city of Coquitlam, attended one of their meetings, and said, like, it's not feasible or responsible to ask us to go all the way into Vancouver for a Pride. Like, we deserve to have Pride here locally.
3: Absolutely. Absolutely.
2: And so, like, we credit a lot of what we do to the fact that youth spoke up and asked for what they needed, and we've all come together to help make that.
3: I love, love, love that. Now, for those who want to get more information, I'll include the website, but it is tricitiespride.ca. So I'll put that in the show notes so that it's really easy to connect. But are you also on like other social media?
2: Yeah, so we're on Instagram and Facebook, I think, is our main sort of social media. Mm-hmm. We do also have a newsletter.
3: Awesome.
2: That's a great way to sign up. We send out kind of like one or two a month, usually, just saying like, hey, this is what's been going on. This is what's coming up. We also have like a volunteer mailing list. We are still looking for some last minute volunteers for Coquitlam Pride. So if anybody's got some free time this weekend and wants to help out, you can all find that through like our socials and our website as well.
3: Awesome.
2: But yeah, like, our website has a bunch of resources and different listings on the events that we have coming up. We often attend other local events, and we'll just like table and give people an opportunity to talk to us and ask about what they're interested in or tell us what they need. Mm-hmm. But yes.
3: Love that. Okay. Thank you so much, Alex. Like, so informative. Again, I'm going to include the website so that you can get more information, because, again, I know sometimes you're out in the streets or you might be driving and unable to kind of connect right away. So I'm going to make sure that I put the website link there. Again, Coquitlam Pride is happening on Saturday, July 4th, just around the corner, guys. Like, can you believe it? So I hope that the community comes out to support and have a good time.
2: Yeah.
3: You know, and it's not going to be too much, but it's also going to be a fun vibe.
2: Yeah, I mean, I think we're growing a lot as well, you know, and like our main goal in this is always to create a space that people as a community can come together and have a good time. And I think we've done that pretty well to create a space that can happen.
3: Absolutely. Well, thank you so much again, Alex, for joining me. And I can't believe we're like up near the end of the show. I want to thank everybody for listening to this really jam-packed show today of Beats and Eats. Again, I'm your host, Nicole. You can connect with Beats and Eats on Instagram. The handle is Beats and Eats BC. Or you can always send a text to 778-782-2573 to just let us know if you like what you're hearing and all of the things. Next up is a open mic show with Sebastian. But before I go, I am going to play us out with Virgin Prudes with their track, Eat the Beat.

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1: 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This is George Bashan, and welcome to today's show. This episode is called Beyond the Instrument: How Technology Changed the Way We Make Music. In previous episodes, we explore how music changes through fusion and cultural exchange. Today, I want to focus on another major force behind musical evolution: technology. The way we create music has changed dramatically over time, where instruments like synthesizers, samplers, and computers have allowed artists to create sounds that didn't exist before, while also changing the way we think about what music can be. Throughout this hour, we'll move through early electronic music, synth pop, ambient sound, sampling, digital production, internet-based genres, and experimental approaches to sound. Instead of only asking what instruments musicians are playing, this episode looks at how artists can use technology itself as part of the creative process. So let's get into it. First up, we're going to do three sets of songs, and we're going to do first an early electronic synth music one, which is Dirt by Compander. Let's get into it.

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Next up, we're going to do a synth pop song, Stalker, by Sorry Girls.

This is CGSF 90.1 FM Burnaby, and that was Stalker by Sorry Girls. Next up is our third and last set of the song. It's going to be an ambient music, which is Oriri by Kyra Liz Coverdale.

0: This is CGSF 90.1 FM Burnaby, and you just listened to Oriri by Kara Liz Coverdale. So this first set looks at how technology expands the possibilities of creating music. So as we can see with the first song, which was Dirt by Compander, this one has early electronic music, which changes the idea on what a musical instrument could be. So instead of using traditional instruments, artists can create sounds through electrical signals, synthesizers, and electronic processing. And then the second one was Stalker by Sorry Girls, which is a synth pop music genre which uses electronics that brought many of these ideas into a more accessible format, and it combines electronic instruments with traditional songwriting structures, and it shows that electronic sounds didn't have a way to exist only in the experimental spaces. They can also become part of pop music itself. And then the third one you just listened to are Riri's by Kara Liz Coverdale. This one is ambient music that took the idea even further by focusing less on traditional melodies and more on the atmosphere, the texture, and creating a feeling or environmental change through sound, which this one out of the three is my favorite so far. And these genres show that one of the biggest changes technology brought to music is its ability to create entirely new sound worlds. But before we can continue, here's a quick public service announcement.
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0: Alright, so we're going to do our second set of songs next. It's going to be in different subgenres of electronic music. So the first one we're going to do is a hip-hop sampling electronic genre, which is The Rain by DJ Unknown.

This is CGSF 90.1 FM Burnaby, and you just heard The Rain by DJ Unknown. Next up is going to be a mixture of sound collage and plunderphonics electronic subgenre music, which is going to be with the song that we're going to play next is Mist on the Mountain by Maps and Diagrams. Let's see how we can listen to this now, if we can see if the sound collage is inside.

This is CGSF 90.1 FM Burnaby, and that was Mist on the Mountain by Maps and Diagrams. And as you can see here, it uses a mixture of sound collage and Plunderphonics music. And what we listen to is it's built from loops and it's found from different sound sources, and the album focuses on subtle variation, decay, and repetition, which I find really nice. Now for our third song on the second list is going to be right here, Stay Here With Me by Moonlight Ransom.

0: You're listening to CJSF 90.1 FM Burnaby, and that was Stay Here With Me by Moonlight Ransom. Now, this second set that we have explores one of the biggest changes technology brought to music, the ability to transform existing sounds into something completely new. Now, what we've listened to is hip-hop sampling, plunderphonic sound collage, and modern electronic production in the second set. So the first one was The Rain by DJ Unknown, which uses sampling, which changed the way the artists approach recordings. So if samples, instead of only creating new material from scratch, musicians could take pieces of existing recordings and reshape them into some new compositions. So hip-hop producers especially helped develop this by turning small sections of songs, sounds, and rhythms, as you heard with The Rain by DJ Unknown, into the foundation of something new. And then after that, we listen to Mist on the Mountain by Maps and Diagrams, which uses sound collage, and Plunderphonics, which pushed the idea into treating recorded sound itself as the material itself. Anything from old recordings to everyday noises can become part of the musical piece. And then the last one we heard was Moonlight Ransom's Stay Here With Me, which continues this idea by allowing artists to manipulate almost every part of a sound, from individual notes to entire environments, which I find really, really nice with electronic music. And technology didn't just create these new genres, it changed the way that artists think about creating music itself. But before we can continue, here's a quick public service announcement.
1: My name's Eric Swanson, and I'm a dad of two young girls. It was a game changer when we learned that $10 a day childcare was being offered to both our kids. And we want all BC families to have this option. To get there, BC has to do three key things. Pay fair and consistent wages for all childcare educators. Transition all existing programs to $10 a day. And plan childcare expansion more like we do schools and hospitals. BC's on the right track, but we need to go faster. 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
0: All right, we're going to do our third set today, and we're going to do first some modern electronic production, which is Tiny Dancy by Garpo Pap. Let's see how this sounds.

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So next up, we're going to do some IDM, experimental electronic music. We're going to do Blue Light by CT57.

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Isn't it beautiful you just listened to? Well, this one is IDM, which is experimental electronic music, and it has a bit of ambience on the side too. Up next for our third set, for our third song, is going to be some internet music and vaporwave, which is from the song Solace by Jane Pacnia. Let's see how this sounds.